0: sixth inning here in Atlanta. No score. Braves and the Nationals in game one of this series. Nats will be sending up 3-4-5. Meade, Abrams, and Cruz. Napa is a proud partner of your Atlanta Braves with America's largest network of parts and care. Napa has all the bases covered when it comes to your ride. Alongside Darren O'Day, Ben Ingram here with you. First pitch to Curtis Meade, a called strike. Now, when you and I were getting ready for this game this afternoon and prepping for the players we'd see, there's the 0-1 pitch, ball outside. I don't think we thought we'd be talking about a scoreless game in the sixth inning.
1: No, certainly a surprise. Some really good pitching on both sides of the ball.
0: Elder brings the 1-1, missed low.
1: I mean, when Bryce is good, you can shut anybody down. It's just such a deep repertoire, but more surprising what the Nats have been able to do.
0: Here's Bryce's 76th pitch. That'll be swung on and missed. 2-2. Really sharp slider there to Curtis Meade. 50 strikes, 26 balls. And the 2-2 pitch, low of the slider. Not a bad idea. But a 3-2 count now on Meade. Elder has one walk, three strikeouts. Trying to solve Curtis Meade, this right-handed hitting third baseman who hits 231. Payoff pitch. And he hits a deep drive to left field. Dubon going to sprint back with urgency. He's at the wall. He leaps, and it's over his glove and out of here. Curtis Meade with his fifth home run of the season. That breaks the stalemate. It's now 1-0 Nationals in the top of the sixth inning.
1: Curtis Meade had a single in the first inning. Off Elder was an 0-2 four-seam fastball. And there Bryce tries to do it again. And again, misses in the strike zone.
0: Yeah, that was belt high. And he got the barrel to it pretty quickly. Homer number 5 for Meade. 1-0 Washington. Here comes C.J. Abrams. Abrams swings and misses at a first pitch changeup. Abrams takes the ball up and in, 1-1. Meade's always had some pop, and he showed it right there.

0: Mitchell Parker tossing in the Nationals bullpen now. 1-2 pitch. Yaz takes a ball low.
1: And that makes sense, the way the Nats have been playing these Michaelis games where they open Richard Lovelady, Michaelis pitches, then Mitchell Parker follows him. Parker's a tough lefty, so this might be your best chance to pinch hit Yaz for the rest of this game.
0: 2-2 pitch. And he swings and tips a sinker into the mitt for strike three. Just the third strikeout out of Michaelis, and one down in the inning. So back to the top of the order. This will be the third time the Braves have seen Michaelis. Acuña for two of the fly out to right field and a ground out to short. First pitch to Ronald. Swung on and missed at a fastball coming in there at 94. I got to feel like Ronald is going to get himself a home run binge at some point pretty soon. He's homered just twice this year. And he's right around 100 plate appearances or just over that since his last home run. There's the 0-1 pitch. Acuña with a fly ball to deep right field. Cruz going to go back to the warning track. Has room, makes the catch. Sounded like he just missed the sweet spot of the bat.
1: Yeah, we know how hot Ronald can get. And when he does, he's going to carry the team. You know, one of the most talented players in the league. Just got to be patient. It's coming.
0: Two down, bases empty for Mauricio Dubon. Mauricio is the only Brave to reach scoring position in this game. Goes back in the first inning. Takes a called strike from Michaelis. He doubled versus Lovelady and then went to third base on a ground ball by Matt Olson. So he was over third with two down, and Ozzie Albies grounded out in that end of the inning. Braves have yet to score. That's popped up towards foul territory. And down to our right into the seats, nothing and two. A run on five hits for the Nationals. No runs on three hits for the Braves. Michaelis shaking off his catcher, Millis. This will be his 58th pitch of the game. He'll kick and bring an 0-2. Missed outside with a sweeper. Good crowd on a Friday night. Just need to give them something to yell about here in the bottom of the sixth inning. Running out of chances here in the sixth. 1-2, and that'll be corked in the right field. Base hit. Got a sinker away from him. And was able to flick it into right field. Two-out single for Dubon. Keeps the inning alive for Matt Olson.
1: Yeah, up until that single, Michaelis doing a great job. Faced just one over the minimum. So, you know, we expected the Braves to score a bunch of runs here. It's the first mini-jam Michaelis has been in.
0: Simon Matthews is the pitching coach for the Nationals. He's going to trot out there. He's going to visit with the entire infield. We mentioned how the manager of the Nationals, Blake Butera, is the youngest manager in baseball, as he's only 33 years old. Pitching coach Simon Matthews is only 30. He had previously coached for the Reds. He pitched himself at Temple University before transferring to Georgetown and spent some time in the minor leagues with the Angels. And then went into coaching and was working for Driveline Baseball and some of the other performance academies. And that's how he got hooked up with the Nationals, and now they're pitching coach at the age of 30. Michaelis ready to deal. Olson is 0 for 2, couple of ground outs. Matt takes a ball low, one ball and no strikes.
1: You know, I'm very welcoming and embracing for the new game of baseball as it is today, but 30?
0: How about that?
1: 30, you better be really smart, especially if you never pitched in organized baseball.
0: Pick off to first and back in standing Dubon. This is the rowdiest the crowd has gotten tonight, chomping and chanting. Trying to get these Braves to get a rally going here in the sixth inning, trailing 1-0. And their best power threat up to the plate at Olson. 14 homers on the year. 1-0 pitch fouled off. That lands in the second deck along the third baseline. Matt was 0 for 5 last night in that finale in Miami. Waiting on the 1-1 pitch. Michaelis brings it. Olsen lays off a slider low. As far as I can tell, Olsen's last homer was May 10th in that series finale in Los Angeles. It was his 14th homer of the year. 2-1 pitch. A little bit low and outside, 3-1. Should get something to his liking here. Got the average at 271. Third baseman Curtis Meade well off the line against the left-handed hitter. Dubon a lead at first. That draws the attention of Michaelis, and he tosses over there. Haven't forgotten about our contestants, Cynthia Collins in the Georgia Lottery home run jackpot inning. See if Matt can make a winner out of her. 3-1 over for a strike. Threw him a 3-1 curveball. So now 3-2, Dubon can get a head start from first base. And if Matt can put one in the gap, we're likely talking about a tie game in a few moments. 1-0 Nationals, bottom of the sixth. There goes Dubon. Pitch to Olsen, sent foul. Got a fastball and put it up to the third deck down the third baseline. This next pitch will be the seventh of the battle between Michaelis and Olsen. Crowd getting behind Matt. Dubon ready to take off. There he goes. 3-2 pitch. Swinging a fly ball. Deep center field. Young back shy of the warning track, and he's there. So Matt just missed it. And that ends the bottom of the sixth inning. Braves got a two-out single, and that's that. We'll go to the top of the seventh. 1-0 Nationals.
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0: He will see Iglesias for the ninth, even if it's a tie game. But Ozzie trying to make something happen with two down, get on base. See what Michael Harris can do. Clayton Beter about to bring his 17th pitch of the inning. Righty fires the 2-2, and Ozzie bounces one to first base. Backhand pick on the second bounce by Garcia, takes it to the bag. And it's a 1-2-3 bottom of the eighth. We remain tied through eight. We go to the top of the ninth, tied at two.
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Nats 2, Braves 2, as we head into the top half of the ninth inning. Robert Suarez worked the eighth, giving up just a solo home run. On to pitch the ninth, right-hander Raisel Iglesias. He has been scoreless through 14 and two-thirds innings, giving up just 8 hits and 18 strikeouts. And in major leagues, he's the only pitcher to be scoreless

0: Bottom of the ninth, tied up 2-2. Who wants to be the hero tonight? Harris, Riley, and Smith will be facing off against a new reliever, right-hander, Gus Varland, 29 years old. He's been in the league for three seasons. Pitched 19 games this season. He's 4-for-6 in save opportunities, so he has been acting as their closer.
1: Here comes Michael Harris to lead it off. First pitch on the way to Michael is over for a called strike. Harris has seen Varland three times. He's 1-for-3 with a double. Double right here would be terrific. Need one run to win this thing. A one pitch. Low and in. Rolls to the backstop off the glove of Millis. At a 1-1 count on Michael Harris. Michael with a two home run game yesterday in the 9-3 victory over the Marlins. He's got his average at .298 to go along with his 11 home runs, and man, he has been huge for the Braves. One ball and one strike on Harris, tied at two in the bottom of the ninth. After Harris, it's Riley and then Smith. Michael awaits the 1-1. Here it is. Strike. Fastball 96, makes it a 1-2 count. Third baseman Meade, who is in, now drifts back to where the shortstop is normally set up. Well, off the third base line against the left-handed hitter. Now the 1-2 pitch. Swung on, sent foul. Tried to get a fastball by him, and Michael wasn't playing with that. Spoiled it.
0: Varland, much like Beeter before, mid-90s fastball, 50% of the time, slider 50% of the time. So, a very binary pitch mix.
1: Good way to put it. 1-2. Varland fires. Harris reaches and misses at a slider for strike three. One down to the ninth for Austin Riley. It's been a nice night for Austin. Two singles. Also a walk and a run scored, so they haven't gotten him out tonight. No, right-on-right matchup, Varland versus Riley. Riley 0-for-2 in his career versus Varland. Tied at two, bottom of the ninth. Need a base runner. First pitch to Riley, and he socks it up the middle. That's down for a base hit. Turned around a first pitch fastball, drilled it right up the middle. He's 3-for-3 with a walk tonight, and he represents the winning run.
0: I love that he's not waiting around. You know, first pitch, be aggressive if you like it. Not second-guessing his swing decision, just smoking the ball back up the middle.
1: Here's another guy who can get aggressive early in a count, and Dominic Smith. A time called as home plate umpire Tom Hanahan is notified from the Braves dugout that they want a pinch run for Riley, and Mateo is going to go out there and run for Riley. So the better wheels of Jorge Mateo. Riley can boogie, but Mateo is in another class of speed. So put Mateo at third base. And climbing in, Dominic Smith. Boy, it'd be fun to see him find a gap and see Mateo take off. Jorge, good lead at first base. Varland to the plate. Smith swings and fouls it off. That's into the seats along the third baseline. This is the 52nd game of the season, and already Dominic has been a hero multiple times for the Braves. And calling upon him to do the same here in the ninth inning tonight. Game tied at two in the bottom of the ninth. The 0-1 pitch. Swung on, tipped into the mitt. Not an 0-2 count on Dominic. He'll be followed by Ha-Seong Kim. Now time called by Smith. Takes a practice swing at about 25% effort. Then digs back into the left-hand batter's box. Got to go into his two-strike approach here. The 0-2. Swung on, rifle to the air towards center. Coming along, Cruz, and he'll run it down. Makes the catch out in center field, two down. So either Kim comes through and extends the inning, or we play extras. Meanwhile, Dylan Lee up and tossing in the Braves bullpen. Taking the lead off of first base is Mateo. He could run on contact with two down. Kim had a bunt base hit to drive in a run earlier. Pickoff over to first base, back with a dive, Mateo. It was Kim's bunt that scored Riley and gave the Braves a brief 2-1 lead. And that lead melted away on the home run in the following inning by C.J. Abrams. Third baseman Meade hugging the line over at third. Mateo bluffs. Pitch misses inside to Kim. Miss with a fastball. Well, we've seen Kim play a great brand of defense tonight. Now looking to see him make a contribution with his bat. This is the bottom of the order as he bats eighth. There's the 1-0. Mateo on the move. Pitches a strike. Throw down to second base. Head first slide. Save. Now Bayshead can win it. Jorge Mateo steals second. And for Mateo, his sixth steal in seven attempts. And now all Kim has to do is find a hole, put the ball in it, deliver a base hit, and that should do it. Mateo can run on contact with two down, representing the winning run. 1-1. Swung on at a chopper to third base. That's glove back to the back fair. Throw over to first base. That's in time. Nice play by Curtis Meade. I mean, that was right on top of the bag. And third base umpire Scott Berry right behind him saying fair. And that 5-3 ground out ends the ninth. So we go to the 10th, tied at 2.
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0: We got free baseball here in Atlanta. We go into the top of the 10th, tied 2-2. Dylan Lee comes on to pitch. And, of course, extra innings, you get that ghost runner. That will be James Wood at second. Looks like we're going to get a pinch hitter here for Luis Garcia.
1: That is Andres Chaparro. A few other changes for the Braves. Get to those as Wood takes his lead at second. First pitch, Chaparro takes a called strike. Chaparro batting 167, right-handed hitter. Eli White into the game in left field. Mauricio Dubon moves from left field to third base. Remember, the Braves pinch ran for Riley there in the bottom of the ninth. Nothing in one on Chaparro. Lee fires. And he misses with a slider. These Nationals have gone 4-4 in extra innings this season. Braves 1-2 in extra innings. We're tied at 2 in the 10th. 1-1 pitch. Low it inside with a slider. No, better, that was a changeup. Light rain starts to fall. Here's the 2-1 pitch on the way from Lee. Swing and a miss at a slider. 2-2. Andres Chaparro, one RBI this year. Right-handed hitter. Lee ready. 2-2. Flip foul into the second deck along the first baseline. Meanwhile, right-hander Orlando Ribalta is throwing in the bullpen for the Nationals. 2-2 from Dylan Lee, and he missed low with a slider. They get to these extra inning games, and a runner at second needs some swing and miss stuff. And Lee trying to get Chaparro swinging right here, or looking. They'll be followed by Curtis Meade. Got to go through some really tough hitters here in the 10th inning. And now time is called. Very light rain falling, but you check the forecast in between innings, and it looks like it's a little bit better than it was. 3-2, boy, that bounced up there 4 feet in front of the plate. Misgripped a slider, and he walked Chaparro. That barely made it to the dirt.
0: I think that bounced up under Trump's mask in between his chest protector and got him in the neck. He went down to block it. Got him.
1: Ooh.
0: Oh, right in the throat. You're right about swing and miss. You got the right man on the mound. Dylan Lee, 29 strikeouts this year, 3 1/3 innings pitched. So he knows how to do it. He just made it a little bit harder on himself. But you get that first strikeout, then you start thinking about a ground ball.
1: Well, the Nationals with Meade and Abrams. His guys can make a lot of contact. Meade went down looking in the fourth inning. Outside of that, a single, a homer, and a ground out. Grounded out to short. One of those right here would be great. You could turn two, potentially. Pitch on the way to Meade, and a first pitch strike. Showed him the slider. So Dylan, tall left-hander, looking into his catcher with raindrops lightly falling on the field around him. Glanced to second. 0-1 pitch. Swung on a fly ball to left, giving ground. White still back at the warning track. He's there. Makes the catch, tagging at second. Wood, and then stumbles. And Wood hits the deck out there at second as the Braves hit the cutoff man. And one down as the runners stay put at first and second.
0: Yeah, Braves get very fortunate there. Maybe this light rain causing Wood to slip. I think it was a misread, too. You know, he should have gone right back to the base to start with, but him not tagging there is huge.
1: So now it's Abrams, and it's a left-on-left matchup. Abrams is the reason we're still playing. He hit the homer in the top of the eighth inning to tie the game. Dylan Lee goes to work. Line drive into right field. Down for a base hit that rolls down the line. Wood around third base. He comes to the plate and scores. That goes all the way to the wall by Ronald. Around third base is Chaparro. Braves try to hit the cutoff man, and it rolls away. And standing at third base now is Abrams, with the Nationals leading 4-2 in the 10th. Put it in a perfect place. And once it touched down, just kept on rolling. And Ronald couldn't cut it off. That went all the way to the base of the wall down the right field line. Big night in the homecoming for C.J. Abrams. He's standing at third base with a two RBI triple. 2-1
2: double.
1: Okay, they're going to say double.
2: Then the batter goes from second to third on the throw in.
1: So here's Dylan Cruz. Infield is in. Ball low and in. So they're going to say a double and that he went to third base on the throw in. And still two RBIs for Abrams as he's driven in three of their four runs tonight. He's been their hero. 1-0 pitch. There's a ball low.
0: Yeah, Abrams is the guy for years past. You could see the talent, but never really, to me, put it all together. Think about the guys he got the hits off here tonight. Robert Suarez and Dylan Lee, two of the best relievers in the league, so maybe he's taking it to another level this year.
1: That's a good point. And the 2-0 pitch on the way to Cruz, and he swings and misses. Braves will have to rebound in the bottom of the 10th inning, currently trailing by two runs, and the Nationals threatening to add another one on. It's been a while since the Braves' bullpen has taken a loss. 2-1 pitch. Sent foul by Cruz down the left field line. In fact, you'd have to go back to May 4th to find the last time the Braves' bullpen took a loss in a game. And that's being threatened tonight, trailing 4-2 in the top of the 10th. Cruz 1-for-4 with a single. 2-2 pitch, chopped off the plate, foul. This stingy national team keeps coming at the Braves. They've scored runs late, tying it in the 8th, and then taking the lead here in the top of the 10th inning. Lee's 2-2. Popped up on the infield, drifting back Ozzy. Walks over second base. And makes the catch right at the edge of the grass. Of course, Abrams holds at third. And two down.
0: Yeah, another layer of complexity. These extra innings are so hard on pitchers to get out of, right? You're starting behind the eight ball, but then you add that rain that started falling as Dylan came into the game. It just complicates everything. You're not getting quite the spin you're expecting on your off-speed stuff. Mm. That slider that Abrams hit was kind of a cement mixer, allowing him to get good wood on it.
1: Batters Dalen Lyle. Takes the ball outside. Well, he's got to find a way to get Lyle right here. That's a huge run for the Nationals down at third base. If you can strand him, then you got the tying run to the plate when we go to the bottom of the 10th inning yourself, and a home run could tie it. 1-0 pitch. Outside, two balls, no strikes. Meanwhile, Orlando Ribalta continues to toss in the Nationals' bullpen. Braves in the bottom of the 10th will have 9-1-2, and as that stands now, Trump, Acuna, and Dubon. That's fouled back. Let's pause 10 seconds for station identification. This is the Atlanta Braves Radio Network.
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1: 4-2 Washington. We're in the top of the 10th and the 2-1 pitch. Little tapper right there in front of the plate and actually foul. Well, it was gloved by Trump as that was foul straight into the ground, bouncing up and right back to him. Dylan Lee rubs up a new baseball. Mentioned that the Phillies have already been defeated today. They lost 1-0 at home to the Guardians. Rays beat the Yankees 4-2. Marlins defeated the Mets 2-1. And the Astros beat the Cubs 4-2. Dylan Lee straightens. 2-2 pitch. Lyle pops it up. Should be playable. Drifting back into shallow left and into foul ground, Dubon, and he has it. And there's the third out. But two big runs across for the Nationals on the two RBI double by C.J. Abrams. We go to the bottom of the 10th inning, 4-2 Nationals.
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Tony's, open on Sundays with the exquisite Best Oyster Rockefeller. 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

0: I've been doing this show for over 30 years, and some of the saddest calls I've taken are from situations that are completely preventable.
1: Yeah, and what's so hard is I feel like one of those, especially the ones that I'm like, oh, it's terrible, are people that call in and their spouse has passed away suddenly and they don't have life insurance. 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
0: How am I going to eat next week?
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1: Today's question comes from Grayson in Maine. I'm having trouble with baby step two. I've saved the $1,000 emergency fund, but can't seem to make any headway on paying off our debt. I have three daughters under 13. It's difficult for me to go fully scorched earth when I want to still give them a decent childhood and provide the things they need. How can I stop feeling stuck? What a good dad.
0: The dad guilt. It's real.
1: Wow. Okay, so the issue here is we are pinning getting out of debt and not spending money to bad childhood. And I think you can have a great childhood and not buy your way into it.
0: And getting out of debt doesn't

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3: Stepping down. I'm Deborah Valentine, Fox News. Director of National Intelligence Tulsi Gabbard steps down amid her husband's cancer diagnosis. Here's Fox's David Spunt.
4: The Director of National Intelligence Tulsi Gabbard, who oversees 18 agencies that keep the most important secrets in government, will leave her post on June 30th to help her husband as he fights an aggressive and rare form of bone cancer. She made the announcement after informing the president, according to reporting from Fox Digital. Gabbard posted the copy of the letter that she wrote to President Trump. Speaking of her husband, she said he faces major challenges in the coming weeks and months at this time. I must step away from public service to be by his side and fully support him through this battle. Trump responded, Tulsi has done an incredible job and we will miss her. Gabbard is the fourth Trump cabinet official to leave during the president's second term in office.
3: Aaron Lucas will step up to serve as acting director of national intelligence. A major explosion and fire at a Staten Island shipyard Friday afternoon injured at least 16 people, mostly first responders, and left one civilian dead, according to fire and city officials. FDNY Chief of the Department John Esposito telling reporters.
5: While we were conducting these searches, a second explosion occurred. We had firefighters inside conducting searches and on top of the barge and adjacent to the barge. We had several that were injured. We did recover a deceased civilian.
3: Investigators still working to determine what may have caused the explosion. The New York Post reporting that Ivanka Trump was targeted by an assassination threat allegedly to be carried out by a member of the Islamic Revolutionary Guard Corps. The recently captured Iraqi national also posted a picture of her Florida home. 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
7: A cabinet member resigns. I'm Deborah Valentine, Fox News. President Trump's top intelligence official is resigning. Fox's Jared Halpern has more from the White House.
8: Tulsi Gabbard is stepping down as Director of National Intelligence, saying she needs to be there for her husband, who was diagnosed with a rare form of bone cancer. Her resignation is effective on June 30th. President Trump says Gabbard's deputy will take over in an acting capacity. In a resignation letter, Gabbard says her husband faces major challenges in the coming weeks and months, and she must step away from public service to be by his side and fully support him through this battle. The president says Gabbard has done an incredible job, and he will miss her. Gabbard is the fourth cabinet-level official to depart the administration during President Trump's second term. At the White House, Jared Halpern, Fox News.
7: Kevin Warsh, sworn in Friday as the 17th chairman of the Federal Reserve.
9: Kevin Warsh, sworn in as Fed chair by Justice Clarence Thomas in an East Room ceremony. President Trump presiding over the ceremony, insisting Warsh should run the Fed independently.
10: I want Kevin to be totally independent. I want him to be independent and just do a great job. Don't look at me. Don't look at anybody. Just do your own thing and do a great job.
9: Coming into the position, Warsh has argued for reshaping the Fed and shrinking its footprint.
11: I will lead a reform-oriented Federal Reserve, learning from past successes and mistakes both. Escaping static frameworks and models, and upholding clear standards of integrity.
9: Warsh begins his term as the Iran conflict drives up prices.
7: Fox Business's Connor Hansen reporting. U.S. Secretary of State Marco Rubio has arrived in India for a four-day visit. He meets next week with his counterparts from India, Australia, and Japan, and members of the Indo-Pacific Strategic Alliance. 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
8: Cabinet member exits. I'm Chris DeMeo, Fox News. President Trump's top intelligence official is resigning.
9: Tulsi Gabbard is stepping down as Director of National Intelligence, saying she needs to be there for her husband, who was diagnosed with a rare form of bone cancer. Her resignation is effective on June 30th. President Trump says Gabbard's deputy will take over in an acting capacity. In a resignation letter, Gabbard says her husband faces major challenges in the coming weeks and months, and she must step away from public service to be by his side and fully support him through this battle. The president says Gabbard has done an incredible job and he will miss her. Gabbard is the fourth cabinet-level official to depart the administration during President Trump's second term. At the White House, Jared Halpern, Fox News.
8: It's never too early to start thinking about November. President Trump making the pitch for one Republican yesterday, appearing at a rally outside of New York City.
10: President Trump in Rockland County, New York, stomping for GOP Congressman Mike Lawler, where he was joined by the family of Sheridan Gorman, the Loyola University freshman allegedly murdered by an illegal migrant from Venezuela, released under Chicago's sanctuary policies just months prior. The president, along with Commerce Secretary Howard Lutnick, highlighted the administration's efforts that they say have brought prosperity back to the Empire State. The visit also against the backdrop of another high-profile cabinet departure. Director of National Intelligence Tulsi Gabbard announcing her husband has been diagnosed with a rare form of bone cancer and her last day will be June 30th. President Trump thanked Gabbard on Truth Social for doing what he called an incredible job.
8: That's Fox's Chanley Painter. Stocks ending higher yesterday. The Dow hitting an all-time high again, closing at 294 points. The Nasdaq gained 51, while the S&P 500 climbed nearly 28. 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
11: Four of the golf clubs of the 14 that you're allowed are wedges. It's almost a third of your bag is wedges. And people don't spend that amount of time trying to figure out how these wedges work. What they do is they go to the range, they hit balls, they look at the putting green in the short game area as they're headed over to the first tee, and then they hit out.
10: I think this is a great way to begin the year. It's a pleasure to welcome Rich Lerner back to the Augusta Golf Show.
12: Rory was on this high wire, having blown quite a few tournaments, and you could feel it. And on one side was immortality, and at the bottom was disaster, infamy. And there was nothing in between. If he loses, he is a serial disappointer. He is the new mayor of Normanville, and that's the price you pay at that level.
10: Okay. Hi. Good morning, and welcome to this week's Augusta Golf Show. I'm John Patrick. Thank you for being here this morning. Here's what I know. 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Okay, tell you about the show this morning. Up first, we're going to unpack last week's PGA Championship and its very popular winner, Aaron Rye. Jeff Shackelford from the newsletter, The Quadrilateral, will give us his thoughts on the second men's major. And I thought while Jeff was here, I'd also get his take on some of the news from the last week. Then our friend Tom Coyne is back. Tom is the editor of the Golfer's Journal. He is also an author, and he's got a brand new book, a book documenting just how he became an owner and operator of a golf course in the Catskills in New York. So that's the show this morning. We'll recap the PGA Championship and how you too can help a friend with his golf course. As always, I'll let you know where to find the golf on TV this weekend. And if there's time this morning, Damon Hack, father of triplets, co-host of Golf Today on Golf Channel, will tell us why he still loves the game of golf. Okay, coming up, how our friend Tom Coyne became the owner of a golf course. But first, Jeff Shackelford on the PGA Championship, LIV News, and what the PGA Tour schedule might look like in the future. Stay right there. Thank you for being here this morning. 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Here, news, talk, and information, WGAC.
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10: Okay, good morning. Welcome back to the Augusta Golf Show. I'm John Patrick. Jeff Shackelford's newsletter is called The Quadrilateral. It focuses on the game's major championships, and we had one of those last week, the PGA Championship, won by Aaron Rye. It's a pleasure to welcome Jeff Shackelford back to the Augusta Golf Show. How are you, Jeff?
23: I'm doing great, John, and you?
10: I'm good. I wanted to ask you specifically for this weekend because your architecture background, Aranam Inc., there were some whining Thursday and Friday about the pin positions. Reading your newsletter, though, you seem to really like Aranam Inc. Give me your overall thoughts about the venue.
23: Yes, the venue doesn't set the holes, John, so it's in the clear. I thought it was sensational. I had not been there in over 20 years. And so it was a very different course back then. It was a lot of trees and shade, and the greens were had shrunk. And so it just wasn't very appealing. And like many places, it's had this restoration work done. And, of course, some things done for modern tournament golf. And all of those things were really, I thought, on great display. The whole locations the first 2 days were a bit much for trying to move the field around and the wind. And it was very cold Thursday afternoon. So that was, I thought, unfortunate, because the greens are so interesting that you, as several of the players said, you didn't need to put some of these holes on spots that you just wouldn't do that in any tournament. So I don't know what happened there, but all in all, I look at a venue both as how it plays for the golfers, but also just as I guess as an arena or a stadium, and it was absolutely just stunning out there. The vistas through the property, the way the PGA set it up. There, some tough intersections, but to move around. But all in all, it worked beautifully, and the setting was just very special. And it played so well. It's just tough this time of year in the Northeast. Everybody warned, you just don't know what you're going to get. And the superintendent did an amazing job, and the weather did a great job of letting them grow just the grass just enough to have it really fantastic, true major championship conditions for the tournament.
10: Think the PGA goes back there at some point?
23: Yeah, I think a lot of people are kind of wishing they'd be jumping on it immediately, because it was just a success, I think, in every regard. As far as I can tell, the fans were amazing, very knowledgeable, not what some folks predicted might be the case. People were having a good time. They did leave early, but the days are so long now, and they play so late that people do have lives, and they left. So that's not a big deal, but unless you ignore the real reason is the rounds were very slow, and at some point people just have to move on with their lives, and they need to address that. But I think it would be it's just a no-brainer, and it's a tough location, and they made it work really well, as far as I could tell. You know, John, a lot of it is you can tell by the mood of the people. You know, at Bethpage, everybody was kind of cranky because it was so hard to get in on to the property. And here, it seemed like it went really well, and the mood out on the property was just fantastic.
10: Jeff, how tough is it to stage a tournament of that size and that caliber on layouts that are almost 100 years old?
23: Yeah, it's insanely tough, and it's something that the players really, I think, take for granted now, in terms of not just the amount of build out required and the timing, and especially in a place like Aronimink, where you could have a long winter and you have to start doing some things a little earlier. Here in LA, when they come here, they can start build outs just a couple months before. The sacrifice for the people who play these courses, and just trying to envision how it'll all work, and also to make it feel big and to go to a new place every year. It's a very difficult task, especially now that they put so much into things like corporate hospitality, and then at the PGA, it's, you know, all you can eat. So the number of people and the things involved to get the food and everything on the property every day, and the hours that some of these people work, the whole thing is it's really incredible. And obviously, it's just mostly in our country, the USGA and the PGA of America, but also the RNA does the same thing over in the UK.
10: We're talking with Jeff Shackelford here on the Augusta Golf Show. Jeff, tell the casual listener, the casual golf fan, why they should be happy Aaron Rye won that tournament.
23: Well, he's a lovely human being. That would be the number one, two, and three reasons. And I just can't tell you what a class act he is. Ridiculously hard worker. Two different nights, when I left the press center as it was getting dark, and basically dark, and there he was. We had the big short game area right outside the media center, and there he was. And normally I would take a picture of that, and I was just in a hurry to get to the bus, and naturally I'm kicking myself because he ended up winning the championship. But to see him out there grinding like that, and I really didn't even know about the work ethic side of him until really Sunday, when some other players started talking about him. But he's a great admirer of the history of the game. He has studied a lot of past golf. He does things his own way, and I don't mean that in a it's not an obnoxious way. He's just an individual, and he has some quirks that are beautiful to see. You know, so many of the players now just try to copy the other ones, and when they fire that coach, I'm going to fire my coach, or I'm going to hire that guy because that's who is the cool teacher of the moment. And he's just not that guy. It's not that he's some renegade. He just does what he believes is best for his game. And it's fun to see somebody that is not quite following the herd do what he did. And it was, he won that tournament definitively, thankfully, like J.J. Spahn last year, who also wasn't well known when he won. And, you know, we get these in golf history. But you don't feel like either one lucked into it or fell into it. They really earned their wins. And it's just always more satisfying to see somebody go out there and just clearly, definitively beat the field with a great closing day like that. And it wasn't like he had any bad rounds either, but that last round was really spectacular.
10: Man, it seems like the other players really think highly of him,
23: which is not common sometimes. they'll grumble a little bit, or you can kind of read the words like, yeah, great, because they're fellow competitors. They shouldn't be too infatuated with the competition because they're trying to beat him. But he's just that kind of person. He's just so classy and well-spoken and respectful and passionate about what he does. And how can you not love that?
10: Scotty seemed befuddled by the green complexes.
23: Yeah, and he didn't look great over the putter either. I I just thought, and I've seen, you know, increasingly we've seen that in the last few weeks where he looks a little stiff and standing a little taller, and the stroke just doesn't look fluid. And then, yeah, they were very hard greens to read. And especially if you watch the ball, it kind of, as it approaches the hole, they were taking some pretty, strong dives, which isn't what they normally see on the tour. And I'm not a big fan of that. That usually means cups are put on a spot where it, when it takes a big turn like that. And I just don't get the point of that, especially these greens have so many beautiful places to put the hole rewarded players for being on certain parts of fairways or having a fairway lie into the greens. And it just, it wasn't necessary. And I didn't look at the final three putt numbers, but I know it was easily going to be the most three putted tournament course this year so far, and probably in recent years.
10: Do you think Scotty's putting is a thing?
23: Yeah, I do. When you see him looking that uncomfortable, that's not a great look. You know, I Jordan Spieth, same thing. He's hitting the ball better than he's ever hit it in his life, I think. It's just unbelievable how automatic he is with the driver. But you watch him on the greens, and he's just amped up, and he doesn't do his forward press anymore and things like that. And it's just, you look at it and you go, well, I think he needs to see just video of himself. And I think I almost wondered the same with Scotty. If he saw himself, he might look and go, oh yeah, I look kind of rigid. And, I think they both need to go visit fellow Longhorn Ben Crenshaw and get a little putting advice, because they both are otherwise playing really well. And Scotty, you know, hit his irons kind of like the Scotty Scheffler of recent years last week. So it wasn't the ball striking; it was the short stick for sure.
10: Yeah, I think that's fair. Hang on, Jeff. We're going to take a bit of a break with Jeff Shackelford. We'll continue in just a few minutes. But while I have you, take a look at a couple of the golf headlines from earlier this week. Headlines are brought to you by Lionel Smith Limited. Lionel Smith, limited to only the finest in men's clothing and celebrating 50 years in business. Well, recent PGA Tour winner, current President's Cup captain, Brant Snedeker, made some news earlier this week, naming his captain's assistants for this fall's President's Cup at Medina. Both are familiar names. Last year's Ryder Cup captain, Keegan Bradley, and next year's Ryder Cup captain, Jim Furyk, will help Brant and Team USA secure the President's Cup again. Well, one of the game's rising stars is stepping away for a bit. Marco Penge announced earlier this week that leading up to last week's PGA, he had a sinus infection and some vertigo symptoms, and he's going to take some time off to get his health back to where it needs to be. Penge is currently second in the race to Dubai on the DP World Tour. His best finish this year on the PGA Tour was fourth at the Valspar. Should you think Penge is being a little overly cautious, I remind you that the illness that in the end killed NASCAR driver Kyle Busch earlier this week began as a sinus infection. Don't forget, when you're logged into your Facebook account, become a fan of our Facebook account, The Augusta Golf Show with John Patrick. We keep talking golf during the week. You can join in on that conversation if you're following me on X at Augusta Golf Show. Still to come this morning, author Tom Coyne. But when we get back, we'll continue the conversation with Jeff Shackelford. Don't go away. You're listening to The Augusta Golf Show with John Patrick. Here, news, talk, information, WGAC.
0: I really didn't start playing golf till I was in college.
1: Chris Cunningham, president, Wife Saver Restaurants.
0: I tell people all the time, when I'm playing golf with people and we decide we want to play what we call an emergency nine, which is an extra nine holes, the husband can always come by the store and pick up dinner on his way home, and it'll keep him by the doghouse when he's been away from the house 5 hours when he wasn't supposed to only be gone but 3.5 or 4. So that's a good thing for him to do to stay out of the doghouse is call his wife and say, I'm bringing home Wifesaver. 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
10: Welcome back to the Augusta Golf Show. I'm John Patrick. We're continuing the conversation with Jeff Shackelford. His newsletter, The Quadrilateral, is must reading for any fan of the game. Okay, Jeff, what did you make of the news earlier this week that LIV might have to pursue bankruptcy?
23: No, I like how you kind of worked your way in there to because you know how much I love discussing LIV. I think they're toast, John. I just don't see how the whole thing works in any way. So I'm not in the least bit surprised that they would be pursuing bankruptcy. I think every option's probably on the table. I just don't understand, I never did, the sustainability factor of the business model. And then you couple that with the way they've run it, the way they've scheduled it, and trying to play at the same time as PGA Tour events, going, you know, just internationally in ways that are pretty tough travel wise. You know, new schedule every year. It's just a lot of problems there that they didn't solve. And so if you're trying to go and ask somebody to say, well, this is still a better thing than the PGA Tour, you know, why should I give you money if the numbers don't make sense and you have a new schedule every year? And it's pretty clear it's unsustainable. If a massive sovereign wealth fund, I don't know where it ranks, but it's probably near the top in terms of assets, just says enough is enough. But, you know, there have been signs for a while now that they were going to be retooling. So it shouldn't come as a massive shock to everybody that something had to give, and LIV was definitely going to be one of those things.
10: We're talking with Jeff Shackelford here on the Augusta Golf Show. Okay, another story you're fond of. a Sports Business Journal talking about the possible PGA Tour schedule. 16 track one events, $30 million purses, three playoff events, the four majors, 23 total events, 120-man fields, maybe three new markets. Then we got the track two tournaments. None of this is confirmed. What are your thoughts about what they're reporting?
23: Yeah, speaking of unsustainable, you know, the purse number is just absurd. I just can't even fathom right now. We have a lot of people around the tour who genuinely believe the players are underpaid. You're seeing this a little bit in tennis right now. There's some protesting where they're actually, and they're listening to one of the worst sports executives of all time, Larry Scott, where they're zeroing in on the percentage of purse related to revenue generated. And I just you look at the tour, and this is what they think is going to get them more money from television networks. The whole thing seems really, frankly, delusional at this point, when we've seen, some experimental efforts at different ways to improve tour events in terms of improving fields and having stars around on the weekend, all the things that several of us said the WGC's already approved, and they've now learned again that cuts and larger fields matter. They make for a better tournament. And yes, sometimes people go away, they go home early, but so I'm just kind of stunned at the whole thing. Same with the market discussion. You can go to a big market, but if there's nobody there, it's just a terrible television product. And the big markets, Miami, Houston, my city, Los Angeles, they can be great at supporting sports, but they also, they're big cities and there's a lot going on. And sometimes the golf doesn't even get noticed. So golf tournaments are very fickle things in how they work and where they work and when they work. And I don't sense that the tour has fully understood that yet. The new leadership, I think they just have certain targets in mind, and I think they're going to fail pretty significantly in terms of their goals of trying to get new sponsors and more television money. Their timing, I think, is horrendous.
10: I'm still trying to figure out private equity's role in all of this. Where are they? What are they doing?
23: Supposedly bringing their vast knowledge of sports to bring fresh perspectives, and then also just to trim costs. And so that's how I understand it. I don't know what happened to the discussion of buying some things. Mm. That to me is the biggest surprise, I guess, of all. We heard that there was this fund of money and that they might be able to, I don't know, buy Pebble Beach or buy the Ryder Cup. And those things, frankly, made more sense to me than what I've seen so far in terms of what are they actually trying to do with the PGA Tour that improves what I think is a pretty ingenious model that really only seemed to not be working because LIV came along, but then it fended that off because the model actually generally does work. And it just needs some more star power again that was lost with LIV, and some characters. And I just think they're really in danger of overthinking the whole thing and making a mess of it. I think the good news, though, is that there are the television partners ultimately are the key to the whole thing. And they're pushing back on the NFL right now, wanting more money. So you can imagine they're probably going to do the same thing with golf. And I don't know who they think is going to televise these second tier events. So it's one of those things. I think the good news is that the tour's in good shape. And as these things are thrown out there, we've seen a lot of ideas thrown out that have been praised, and then as they get into the numbers and the fine print, they realize these great ideas won't work, and they kind of revert to what they're doing now.
10: Jeff's newsletter is the Quadrilateral. Oh, by the way, Shinnecock, you liking all the usual suspects, or you got a different name for me?
23: Yeah, I mean, the U.S. Open, as you know, John, is tough because, especially the Shinnecock, where the weather can be a factor, and you just feel like, you know, this, for instance, Aronimink, there wasn't really a great difference between the sides of the draw. There was a slight difference, but nothing that couldn't be overcome by a good player. Shinnecock, that could really happen. You can get a really windy afternoon. I think Rory is really excited about that one. He loves the golf course. I think Scotty hitting his irons better is going to put him right there. It's a treeless, almost links. So that's a different, that I think kind of rules out a few people. I don't want to pick on anybody, but there are just some players who don't like that as much. And it's a great place for John Rahm. I think that was what was really fun about this PGA and Aaron Rye's win is that he beat pretty much all the best players in the game who were in pretty good form for the week, and that's a really impressive thing for him to hold his hat on.
10: Jeff, thank you for the time. I appreciate it. We'll talk again.
23: All right, thank you, John.
10: Okay, again, that's Jeff Shackelford. Jeff's newsletter. You can subscribe to Jeff's newsletter, and you will be on top of all of the news from the game. While I've got you this morning, take a look at the golf on TV this weekend. 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Final round coverage beginning at 7 tomorrow morning. Golf Channel will then have final round coverage of the PGA Tour Champions Tour, the Trophy Hassan II from Morocco. Coverage this morning starts at 9. Golf Channel will then have the early coverage, the PGA Tour, the CJ Cup, Byron Nelson. 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And don't forget about the early coverage with PGA Tour Live on ESPN+. CBS, Paramount Plus will then pick up the coverage of the CJ Cup. Coverage both days begins at 3. Monday, Golf Channel begins coverage of the NCAA Women's Individual National Championship. The coverage will start at 5:30. Then, coverage of the NCAA Women's National Championship continues on Tuesday with the team match play quarterfinals at 1.

0: on why he bought and now runs a golf course. 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
0: Welcome back to the Augusta Golf Show. I'm John Patrick. My friend Tom Coyne is the editor of the Golfer's Journal. He's also a prolific writer. His new book is called A Course Called Home: Adventures of an Accidental Golf Course Owner. It is available now wherever you get your books. It's a pleasure to welcome Tom Coyne back to the Augusta Golf Show. How are you, Tom?
7: John, I'm doing great. It is wonderful to be here with you. And, you know, you had me on the show early days, John.
0: I did.
7: I was just a little struggling scribbler. I guess I still am. But, no, it's great to be back.
0: Hey, I get to do this every year, but you had a major championship in your backyard last week. How was that?
7: I know. It was, I felt like John Patrick, a home game, right? For a big event. It was great. I really, I don't think

0: could have gone better. I mean, thanks in large part. I mean, the setup was great. The build out was great. You know, the logistics were all, they did a really good job with, I guess, what to them is a pretty tight property. But, I mean, the best part was the weather really cooperated. Not only was it pretty much dry and warm enough, well, it didn't look terribly warm in the early days, but, you know, getting the wind made it so much more interesting. Mm-hmm. And it was just a nice place to be. Easy course to post up at a few spots and see a bunch of holes. And aside from having to take a shuttle in the reverse direction of I live about 5 minutes from Aronimink, and I had to take a half hour shuttle one way and back. So having, you know, my heart breaking as I watch the shuttle go past my street. But those are first world problems. Nothing compares, of course, to media parking at your hometown major, where we are so spoiled to walk right in to the media center. But it was a great week. Absolutely wonderful.
1: Okay. So you have this course in Sullivan County up in the Catskills. When in this whole process, Tom, did it hit you that there needs to be a book about this?
0: Very early on. And I think that's probably the reason that I thought, okay, I'll do this. I'll get involved in this thing that I really have no business doing, becoming a golf course operator, golf course owner. You know, when I met Sean, the superintendent, who was trying to save this 100-year-old nine-hole course in the Catskills in an area that at one point was like the place to be, Dirty Dancing country. And, you know, in the Catskills have had their hard times, all the resorts closing. And, you know, I went up to look at it for maybe a magazine story or to see if I could help him. I met him just through social media. And, you know, when I met him and understood his passion and connected with him, I thought, maybe this is something I could be a part of. And at the time, I did have a book deal without a subject and thought, okay, maybe this could be like, we'll operate a course for a year. It'll be like we bought a zoo. Here's, you know, a guy not knowing anything about how to do this, trying to do this. But it became a lot more. You know, it gets into your blood. The people you're working with become your family. It's just not, you know, after the first year, it was just like something, okay, I can't walk away from this. This is going to be more than a year of my life. And that's when we put a group together and actually bought the place.
1: You mentioned Sean. If Sean had not been Sean, would you have bought the course?
0: No, absolutely not. Sean, you know, I recognized in him a lot of myself. I mean, we've had very different lives, different backgrounds, different golf lives for sure. But, you know, he was a dreamer and he was committed to doing something pretty unreasonable. I mean, if you looked on any sort of business spreadsheet, like, this course shouldn't exist. But he wasn't letting go of that. And, you know, I've been known to do some sort of unreasonable things in golf, and that just really appealed to me. And also, he's just someone I just liked, level-headed, but at the same time, shooting for the stars. I was like, okay, I can identify with that, and I want to go. This is an adventure. I'm a sucker for adventures, and, you know, I said, okay, let's go on this one together, and that's what we did.
1: We're talking with Tom Coyne here on the Augusta Golf Show. Well, maybe you answered this question. You tell story after story in the book where someone else might have just bailed on the project, and you didn't, and you haven't. Why not?
0: Yeah, because of the people, because of Jimmy in the pro shop, because of Sean, because of Chris on the mowers, because of my partners up there. You know, John's a huge part of the story in the shop as well. And, you know, just, and Gary, and I mean, these are people like, you know, John, I felt like just really grateful that most of my life and my job is me, you know, staring at a screen or making something here. I don't often, you know, I work with a great team at the Golfers Journal, but, you know, I'm still doing just a lot of writing on my own. And so the chance to, like, be there out literally in the dirt with other people who are relying on each other and trusting each other and pushing each other and correcting each other and all that. And that was such a gift. you know, and out of that came like real friendships, like a family. It's, I don't want it to sound corny, but it's just something that I, you know, I don't have a lot of like friends in my life that I just check in on to see, hey, what's going on? How's it going? How are things? And Sullivan County gives me that, you know, it gives me this, this connection and this bond with people who are trying to do something together. And that's, yeah, when you kind of get into it like that, then it's something where you're like, all right, I'm not letting this go, you know, not on my watch. You know, we'll see what the future holds. You know, right now things are, with the book out, things are going well and the course is in great shape. And, you know, we're just taking it one season at a time.
1: How far has it come since you first saw it?
0: It has come. It's hard to convey, and I hope the book captures some of it, you know, what we walked into mm-hmm. when I first visited. And now, you know, thanks to Sean and my partners, Chris and Sims, and, you know, the clubhouse was shuttered. The basement locker room was a dungeon. There wasn't a working bathroom. It was just cobwebs and nightmares. And now we have one of the coolest restaurants in the Catskills, Otto's. It's just one of my favorite places to be. We have this beautiful bar that looks out over this wonderful golf course. We have, you know, tons of equipment for Sean to improve the golf course with, which we never had. We have new, brand new golf carts, which they certainly did not have. So it's night and day, John, and it's just been, and I have to remember that, right? Mm-hmm. I have to, you know, on the hard days or when you feel like, because you always feel like you're not doing enough or this needs to be fixed. You have to sometimes pause and think, all right, we've come a long way. Remember where we were and what we are now, and be happy about it.
1: Going to the website, SullivanCountyGolf.com, anybody can become a member for like $500. You got a sense, yeah. Tom, of how many people come from out of town, out of state to play the course?
0: It's just been overwhelming, you know, thanks to folks like yourself who are giving me a chance to talk about Sullivan County in the book, and CBS Sunday Morning did a wonderful segment on it. And, you know, when that happened, we sold, I don't know, 100 memberships to people from Texas and California and Ireland and England and from all over the place who just wanted to help support rural community golf and become a member of a place that they'll probably never visit. For $500, I'll give it a shot. I'll get my member hat, my member bag tag. I can be a member of a Met Section golf club and do it for that reason. So that's just incredibly grateful for that. And that $500 membership, it seems, it's almost like some people think it's kind of a joke. What kind of golf course would charge that for a year? Not a monthly, that's a year. But to us, $500 is a lot of money. You know, and we get a handful of members who sign up at that price, then, hey, that's, you know, that's the sand we needed to top dress the greens, or we can hire another person to help in the pro shop. You know, like we have a small budget, small operation. So every membership has just been making a huge difference. And we get a new one every day from, you know, someplace I didn't expect. And it's just wonderful. The golf community is really great.
1: In season, Tom, what's a busy day?
0: Yeah, busy day in season. It's funny because we don't have tee times. It's kind of come up and, you know, bring your dog and come and go to the first tee, check in the pro shop and go have fun. So people always ask, like, how many rounds do you do? And I'm not sure. So we're kind of in the tire business, right? If the parking lot's full of tires, we're happy. So a busy day is the parking lot's full and the golf course is full. And so that's, I always check in with, you know, Jimmy and Gary in the shop. All right, how'd we do today? And they either say, we were busy, which means they basically had a steady flow of people coming in. You know, we haven't gotten to the point where we need a tee sheet yet. And I would love, that would be a great problem to have. But yeah, a busy day for us. If we get 100 golfers, man, that's an awesome day. And so we don't need the whole world. show up. You know, we don't need to do thousands and thousands of rounds a year. We would love to, but, you know, we still want it to feel as well. Like when you come up there, you kind of have the place to yourself a little bit. It's part of the magic of being up on this mountain playing golf. And, yeah, it's a cool spot.
1: It's the Sullivan County Golf Club up in the Catskills in New York State. The name of the book, A Course Called Home, Adventures of an Accidental Golf Course Owner. You're gracious with your time, you know, because now you're on Sunday morning and all of that stuff.
0: Oh, yeah.
1: Tom, thanks for doing this. I appreciate it.
0: John, you're the best. Thank you.
1: That's my buddy Tom Coyne. It's really a fun book. It is a quick read. So you want to own a golf course, do you? Don't go away. We're coming right back. You're listening to the Augusta Golf Show with John Patrick here. News, talk, and information, WGAC.
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1: 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I'm John Patrick. It's time for our Why I Love the Game segment. This is the portion of the show where somebody tells us why the game of golf is so important and so meaningful in their life. 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
14: I love this game for the joy and the frustration that it brings me. The challenge of sticking a tee into the ground, placing a ball atop it that's just staring up back at you and smiling at you. or laughing at you, depending on the hole. I love being able to be outside with my family and my friends and playing, you know, historic golf courses. I still talk to buddies like Mark Catanzaro, golf writer with the New York Post. Our first round together, 2001, Royal Birkdale, a Battleship Gray Skies, and absolutely just embracing the wind and the rain and the friendship that was really born that day. We would travel the world playing golf together and talking about the wonderful venues and living them and playing at Cruden Bay and you know, moonscapes like Nairn and Royal Dornoch and Royal Aberdeen. Being able to play the Olds course for the first time 1 year ago, a California native that I am, being able to play Pebble Beach, the Cypress Point, and then being a Floridian now, a local in Florida, going to the Ritz-Carlton Grand Lakes designed by Greg Norman and playing with my triplet boys, with my wife and all of us squeezing into one golf cart. My love for golf, it's simple. It's another way, it's profound. And I just think it's the best way to spend 4.5 hours with your family, with your friends, with the water, with the birds, with the blue sky, with the elements. There's just no better way to spend an early morning dew sweeping or an early evening chasing the sunset.
1: That's Damon Hack from Golf Channel. 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I love the feedback. 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All right. That's the show for this week. I do want to thank my guests, Jeff Shackelford and Tom Coyne. Thank you for listening. 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Wallace & Son Lawn & Garden Show coming up next. Then it's Aaron and the C&C Automotive Show. Mary Liz, AB, Joe, and I are going to be back Tuesday morning at 5:30. Have a great weekend. Have a safe Memorial Day weekend. Thank you for listening to the Augusta Golf Show with John Patrick. Stay well and stay safe. I'll see you next time. So long. Bye-bye.
13: 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I'm Jeff Lawrence. We'll see you next time.

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5: They are still trying. I'm Paul Stevens, Fox News. Peace talks continue between the U.S. and Iran. Fox's Ashley Webster in Tel Aviv, Israel.
6: U.S. Secretary of State Marco Rubio told reporters that, yes, a little progress is being made, but he says you shouldn't look at that as being too exaggerated. He also adds that President Trump has choices to make.
7: He prefers the negotiated option and having a good deal, but he himself has expressed, you know, concern that maybe that's not possible.
6: Another positive sign is Pakistan's army chief, Asim Munir, who has joined the peace talks in Tehran. He's seen as one of the most important mediators in the process. In another development, Qatar has sent a negotiating team to Tehran, also to help in the talks. Don't forget, in March, Iran launched missiles at Qatar in retaliation for the U.S.-Israeli military campaign.
5: Meantime, this coming as Iran is trying to convince Oman to impose fees on ships trying to traverse the Strait of Hormuz. President Trump, meantime, campaigning in the Empire State on Friday. Fox's Chanley Painter.
8: President Trump in Rockland County, New York, stopping for GOP Congressman Mike Lawler, where he was joined by the family of Sheridan Gorman, the Loyola University freshman allegedly murdered by an illegal migrant from Venezuela, released under Chicago's sanctuary policies just months prior. The president, along with Commerce Secretary Howard Lutnick, highlighted the administration's efforts that they say have brought prosperity back to the Empire State. The visit also against the backdrop of another high-profile cabinet departure. Director of National Intelligence Tulsi Gabbard announcing her husband has been diagnosed with a rare form of bone cancer and her last day will be June 30th. President Trump thanked Gabbard on Truth Social for doing what he called an incredible job.
5: And Kevin Warsh also sworn in as the new Fed chairman. 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
5: Friday swearing in for Kevin Warsh to be the new chairman of the Federal Reserve, replacing outgoing chair Jerome Powell. President Trump congratulating Warsh on his new role, praising him for his experience, adding that he'll restore confidence in the Fed. Mr. Trump also saying he wants Warsh to lead an independent Federal Reserve. In brief remarks, Warsh saying he intends to fill the role with, quote, energy and purpose.
12: And while I'm not naive about the challenges we face, I believe, Mr. President, these years can bring unmatched prosperity that will raise living standards for Americans from all walks of life.
5: Warsh set for his first policy meeting in mid-June. Meantime, Jerome Powell will remain on the Fed board for the time being. Restrictions are being put in place as that Ebola outbreak grows in Central Africa.
13: Authorities in Congo are banning funeral wakes in the northeastern part of the country as Ebola cases spike. A ban on gatherings of 50 or more people was also announced Friday. The World Health Organization says the outbreak poses a very high risk. Many medical workers have struggled with a lack of resources. There are no vaccines for the Ebola virus. It's believed to have spread undetected for weeks in the northeastern part of Congo, where nearly a million people have been displaced by recent armed conflicts in the region. Tom Graham, Fox News.
5: The New York Post reporting that first daughter Ivanka Trump was targeted for an assassination by an Islamic Revolutionary Guard Corps trained terrorist. This apparently in a plot to avenge the president taking out his mentor. Sources saying that recently captured Mohammed Bakir Saad Dawood al-Saad, 32 years old, made a pledge to kill Ivanka and even had a blueprint of her Florida home. The Iraqi national allegedly targeting the Trump family in response to the killing of military chief Qasem Soleimani. I'm Paul Stevens. This is Fox News.
14: 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Well, Mike, it's good to be back here. And, of course, the immediate news is, thank goodness, it rained finally. Man, we were in a terrible drought. It had been May 7th since we'd gotten. Most people got over an inch that day. I got 7/10, but I looked out this morning before I came here, and it was 1 inch, exactly 1 inch is what I got. So, man, that was great because everything was really, really parched. So, and it looks like we're strong chance to get more today. I always wish we could stretch this stuff out, but it never works that way. You get in these rainy patterns like this and everything, but we're thankful for what we got because as I often say, you can water till the cows come home, but it ain't the same as rainwater. All you're doing is keeping the plants and the lawn and all that stuff alive until it rains. And then when you get the rain, that's what makes it grow and what makes it jump. So everything is so, so green this morning. So that is great. And because we've had, been in the drought, I mean, I was just looking back. I brought my little notebook where I keep up with the rain. I mean, from March all the way to now, we just haven't got much rain at all. In my house in March, I got 1.85 inches. In April, I got the grand total of 0.525 inches. And, you know, the old saying, April showers bring May flowers. Well, that definitely wasn't the case this year. But in my case too, being in the tree business, I've seen a lot of beetles, pine beetles have been killing pine trees due to the drought. Because anytime they get stressed, they're going to be more susceptible to get beetles in them. So been seeing a good bit of those things dying. And but speaking again of last night, that wind, it was just before dark. It was just really moving those trees. And of course, Mike got here this morning. This parking lot is kind of messy here with all the tree limbs and broken branches and all that all over the parking lot. So it looks like it's a little bit stronger here.
15: It's a little bit better at your house, right?
14: A little bit better. Yeah. I didn't see any debris around, in the street and on the ground. Like I am here, so it looked like it was a little bit. You know, we get these little microbursts when these storms come up and everything. But even though I'm in the tree business, I don't want to hear anybody that has a tree on their house. I don't like to hear that from anybody. But anyhow, hopefully nobody out there listening has a tree on their house. They do, of course, they can call our company. Like I said, I'm with Gary's Tree Service and have been now. It's hard to believe now for 8 years this summer, that I've been doing this with them. So it's been a good post-retirement job for me and still do a lot of, consulting with, looking at trees and everything for people to evaluate them and everything. So, anyhow, with that, things will really start coming back and start jumping. I know on Facebook, I noticed a few friends that talked about getting some tomatoes on their vines and hadn't turned green yet. And I planted mine probably a couple weeks earlier than I do normally. I normally, if I'm gone during Masters, by the time I plant them, I'm usually not. Get them in by about the third Saturday in April. Well, this year I actually planted them Saturday of right before Masters started, or maybe it was during Masters. I can't remember which Saturday, but I don't have tomatoes yet. My vines are pretty good. If I plant that third Saturday in April, I normally get my first tomato about the 4th of July. So I'm hoping, since I planted 2 weeks earlier this year, I'll get my first tomato 2 weeks earlier than the 4th of July, which would be around, about the 20th or so of June. And I hate to say it, but I didn't take my own advice for years. I'd always, when I taught classes and everything, would recommend people when they planted their garden to not mulch until about the 1st of May, because, mulch cools the soil. And, it stayed cooler longer, and I only grow the tomatoes and the bell peppers, and I'll be putting some okra in just a little bit. I started some okra seed in pots, but anyhow, so I did not mulch. I did not usually use pine straw as mulch. I didn't mulch because that if you don't mulch, the ground gets warmer and stays warmer, and that way the plants will grow faster. And it made a big difference. And I didn't actually mulch till probably about a week ago, I think, when it finally, those nighttime temperatures weren't dropping down to in the 50s, upper 50s and around low 60. And when it finally looked like that was kind of going to be over, I went ahead and put the pine straw in. But it did make a big difference to wait that long, which was, again, roughly almost the middle of May before I put that pine straw out there. So anyhow, but like I said, I don't have any tomatoes coming on there yet, but it looks like they will be fairly soon.
15: Did you plant any blueberries at your house?
14: Blueberries?
15: Yep.
14: No, I have not, and that's I should have. That's one thing I was going to do because my wife told me to do it, and usually when your wife tells you to do something, you better do it. But I didn't, and I didn't.
15: Yeah, but she's out of town, so.
14: Huh?
15: Nothing.
14: Okay. Well, anyhow, of course, you normally have to plant two for pollination, although sometimes I go somewhere. I was somewhere recently, and somebody just had one, and they had berries on it. I said, "Where's your other one?" They go, "Well, this is the only one I got." And I said, "Well, there's obviously one close enough of another variety that's pollinating it. But I would have had to have taken something out, and I don't know. It's one of those things, I just never got around to it.
15: Right.
14: You know how that can work sometimes, especially when your wife gives you all this stuff to do.
15: The honey-do list, yeah.
14: You put it on the list, but sometimes, you know, you don't get to the list, and it depends on how much you are told about it before you wind up doing it. So anyhow, other things, let me go ahead. I'll do this at the end of the show too, but Cliff Collins, as y'all know, one of the lawn and garden experts, emailed this, and this is a irrigation workshop they're having. It's down at the at Reedsville, which, you know, you can make a there's some people. We're still, I guess, not, what am I trying to say, that other radio show in Waynesboro that carries us. Mm-hmm. What do you call that when another station, I can't find the terminology.
15: Syndication?
14: Yeah, syndicate. Okay. Thank you, Mike. All right, anyhow.
15: I hear that a lot.
14: But you can make a road trip out of it here, but I'm just going to read the thing. UGA Extension and University of Florida Extension have teamed up with the irrigation industry and are going to hold an irrigation expo. This is an excellent opportunity to make contacts with irrigation suppliers, see visual demonstrations. What do you call that when another station... I can't find the terminology.
15: Syndication?
14: Yeah, syndicate. Okay. Thank you, Mike. All right, anyhow.
15: I hear that a lot.
14: Here, receive a free irrigation expo hat while supplies last. Gates open at 8:30 on June the 10th. It's got this crazy website to register, so I'm going to tell you to do what I did to find on there. Just Google UGA Irrigation Expo, and it'll come up, and that'll give you information. So a lot of you that are real interested in irrigation, like I said, whether it's just for your home or if you're in commercial irrigation, you know, for you know, landscaping, or if, like I said, if you're a farmer or something of some kind, the thing will be good. So again, that will be June 10th. All right. Let's go ahead and take our first break of the morning, and we'll be back after these messages.

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2: 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I'm Sid Mullis. I'm taking your calls or your texts this morning about your lawn and garden. 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Mike, I was looking back on the text. I'd forgotten that when you had texted me, since we're Facebook friends, about the Eagles concert, and I just want to mention that. That was a fantastic concert. It was May 5th at Truist Park, Atlanta, of course, where the Braves play, and that was kind of a big thrill. As going back to, with my age, I mean, the Eagles, one of the most iconic bands of the generation and everything, and it was a fantastic concert. 2 hours long there, and the place was pretty much sold out, and it was great weather and everything, but, I mean, they just sounded great, and that's one of those things, you know, usually no matter who it is, when they go years ago, you know, they play a few songs that you didn't know and everything, but I mean, every single one of them were one of their hits. I don't think they played a single song I'd never heard, and everybody was singing with them and everything. Unfortunately, the guy next to me, I started telling him I paid that good money to hear the Eagles and not him sing, but anyhow, let me go to the phones. I have Becky and Evans on the line, if I can get my mouse to work. Good morning, Becky. How are you doing?
3: Hey, Sid. You saw my pine tree, the little sapling that I had started.
2: Which one?
3: the pine tree.
2: Oh yeah, yeah, yeah. I just couldn't hear that good.
3: Yeah. We jerked it out of the ground, and quite the root system for just being a year and a half old. But is there any, you know, I had pulled some others up from the pasture, and is there any type of light insecticide to keep on them or to protect from? I hate to go to all this work and then, you know, when they're up 5 feet, they get beetled.
2: I know. Well, it's that, I was about to ask you why you pulled it up, but then I remembered that, yeah, you got that, tip moth, or I think that's it, that gets in there and cuts that. I think, you know, a lot of times they'll, you know, like, used to be, when most Christmas tree growers would grow, the Virginia pines, you know, that was the number one Christmas tree until the Leyland cypress, supplanted it. But they would, I think kind of in the spring, they would spray to try to prevent that from happening. So, I mean, you can do that. I think it's more of a, don't hold me to this, because it's been a long time since I've, dealt with this, but I'm thinking, you know, it's more of just a spring thing. It's not all season. So once you get past, you know, trying to prevent it during the spring, then mm-hmm. it's not going to keep occurring all during the growing season. So.
3: Okay. And a generic, kind of a broad insecticide, nothing.
2: Well, that, or you know what I would consider using is a systemic, like acephate, which is orthene, mm-hmm. because, you know, that way that lasts longer and everything, since the plant actually takes it in.
3: Okay. And to apply that in the spring as well.
2: Yeah.
3: Or a little bit up.
2: And that's going to normally last about 6 weeks. So what I would do is probably do it about the time the new growth starts, mm-hmm. and then then do it again about 6 weeks later.
3: Yeah, that was a tough one to lose. I never had anything that pretty.
2: Well, you know, a lot of times people don't care whether pine gets it, you know.
3: Well, you know, I'd like to sell this property one day.
2: Yeah.
3: And you know, when it looked like you drive up the lane and you look like you're in Appalachia.
2: Mm-hmm.
3: And then it's gone the next day.
2: Yeah.
3: And I can't, you know, everything can't be like leaf mulch, because that just kind of blows away. I need some pine mulch, and that, you know, it'd be a fortune to keep some cover on that on the ground.
2: All right.
3: So the other thing was that you know, I've had the mold. Well, they're everywhere. Moles, voles, pick your friend.
2: Oh man, I was up on the hill yesterday on Buena Vista. That sandy soil, those moles are everywhere up there.
3: The sandy soil, and see, we came in. Well, it was sandy anyway down front. But so they'd eaten into the root of my really nice sapling that I dug up from my crepe myrtles. And so, you know, you're trying to outsmart them like 8 ways to Sunday.
2: Mm-hmm.
3: So I asked my husband, I said, how do we do this? We can create a hardware cloth bucket and, you know, initially get it started there so the small roots are protected. And then I said, well, what is, if they grow out, then the roots get jammed up in that hardware cloth and you could kill it that way. That it gets bound up. And I mean, we're going to make a good size hardware cloth.
2: Growth.
3: So then I thought, can't do that. So I thought, let's trench and put some, you know, polycarbonate down around it. And as it grows and it's strong enough and big enough roots to hang on, we just, you know, extract those. My question, all that to say, what's the depth that they'll go?
2: I would say the power can go down as much as 12 to 16 inches.
3: Oh, forget it.
2: But of course, let me mention this to everybody listening. And we mentioned moles, but her culprit on eating the roots is a vole. And like you said, you got voles and moles. The moles only eat, insects.
3: Yeah.
2: But the voles eat the vegetative, eat the roots. And of course, as I've often said too, the vole will actually use a mole tunnel to get places. Mm-hmm. So they have their own, but yet they'll use a mole one too, because I've had people blame moles because they'll see the tunnel go right up to a plant and say, well, look what the mole did. And I said, well, the mole didn't do it. A vole did it, but he just used the mole tunnel. So,
3: yeah. Yeah. It's crazy. But, and then you're talking about the blueberries. I've got blueberry plants, and I think they're fun for the grandkids and all. But now that I've brought them up to the house, I'm not going to try to fight the birds out behind the barn.
2: Mm-hmm.
3: You know, my mom always said this when we were talking about the price of eggs, and then you get the chickens and all this, and she says, well, I can buy eggs up here for 89 cents a dozen. Well, this is not now.
2: Right, yeah.
3: But, you know, I can go to Costco and get wild organic blueberries for $15
2: mm-hmm.
3: versus spending all summer trying to fight the birds.
2: Oh, I know.
3: I'm kind of going that way.
2: Well, I mean, it's I know what you mean. Of course, a lot of this stuff is we enjoyed the challenge of doing the thing sometimes versus just the easy way out.
3: I'm picking the challenge, but you know, when I look right out the window and on the porch where I brought the blueberries up to in buckets, and I've always had good results in the tubs, big tubs. And gosh, here come the cardinals. And I don't, you know, and then you play the game of wrapping yourself up in the bird net.
2: Right. Yeah. Yeah. That's why a lot of people don't do it, is they birds get caught up in the net like that. So, yeah.
3: Well, and I get caught up in the net. I keep a fanny pack because I'm down all over the property. And my daughter says, you'll get hung up on the fence one day and you can't talk to anybody. Keep that phone on you. And it's maddening. But I still take the challenge. On things that matter, I take the challenge.
2: Yeah.
3: So anyway, okay, well, I'm going to do the drench.
2: Well, listen, before you go, I just want to let everybody know that Becky, folks, has the prettiest silver maple you've ever seen anywhere. And yours is how old? Probably.
3: Well, we've been here 38 years. I'm sure I had something in the ground within the first 2 years.
2: Yeah, I mean, life expectancy of those are about 25 years, and hers is way beyond that. And it doesn't have that much dead. We pruned a little bit of dead out for her, but still, it's about one of the prettiest silver maples you ever see, especially for that age. So you're doing something right.
3: I do talk to them,
2: mm-hmm.
3: and I try to broadcast, you know, 20 foot diameter, just 10, 10, 10 now and again when I think about it over the years. And I do give it a hug every once in a while.
2: Mm-hmm. That's good.
3: Okay,
2: all right, Becky, thanks for calling.
3: Okay, bye-bye.
2: All right, bye. How are we on time, Mike? Do we?
4: We can take a break.
2: All right, let's go ahead. I've got a text that's come in. I'll answer in a minute. But we'll be back after these messages.

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2: 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I had a text a little while ago. Tom from Waynesboro asked, I have mulched my entire garden with pine straw and oak leaves. Will it affect the pH when I till it in the fall? It will. Everything in nature is acid forming. Just rain and debris and all that. I mean, it will, probably lower it some, but of course you can offset that with lime. Depending on how often you do that, you might, it probably wouldn't hurt maybe eating lime every year or every other year, but I would just almost do that anyway. So yeah, you can just, and if you want to be sure, of course you could take a soil sample, but that it will definitely, probably, lower your pH some. So, all right. Back to, like I said, with what I'm doing with Gary's Tree Service, if you need any kind of tree work done, whether it's remove trees or we prune them. I've got a big pruning job coming up here soon. A lot of those things doing. There's still a lot of widowmakers hanging up in some of these trees. They can be fairly dangerous, so you might want to get those cut out. But you can call our company, and I'll come out and you give you a free estimate on having tree work done. So anyhow, other things. This is a weird thing, Mike. Last Sunday afternoon, I had been in the yard, back and forth in front of the backyard. My dog, as he usually is out there with me. Winston's my buddy, my Labradoodle. And so I had probably the previous month or so, I'd had a problem with armadillo. I've been in my house 20 years, right after mass

0: battle them from years. The man up there, he'd put a trap out there, do the wings on the trap, you know, try to get them to go in there. And sometimes he was successful. Most of the time he wasn't. But for the first time this spring, I've had armadillo problems with digging. You know, they dig a lot more than a squirrel does, and deeper and all that. So, I had not attempted to do anything and bought a trap or anything, but so anyhow, so I'm back and forth last Sunday afternoon, and I go back in the front yard, and lo and behold, there's a dead armadillo in my front yard.
1: Wow.
0: And it was a young one. It was fairly small. And, I'm like, what in the world? I mean, usually you don't see them in the daytime at all. I mean, yeah. They're total nocturnal. I've seen them right about daybreak when, like, I'd go out to run, you know, and it just starts, getting daybreak. But, I'm like, what in the world killed this thing? And, anytime you see something when it's not supposed to be, first thing I think of is rabies, you know, they're doing something they're not normally supposed to do. But
1: right.
0: I kind of got a shovel and I kind of moved him over, and you could tell there was some injury to him. I thought maybe he'd gotten hit by a car and had staggered around, maybe just made it, because he hadn't been there long, because he had, my dog would have, you know, Winston would have seen him and yeah. probably gone crazy over him, but he didn't. So he had not been there very long at all.
1: That's for the better.
0: Well, I had texted two of the neighbors up the street, because when I had texted the one that had problems with him, I told him about mine, and he said Martin too, who was his kind of next door neighbor. So I texted both of them with a picture that I took, and I said, here's this dead armadillo. Well, Martin texted back and said he had seen a dog with an armadillo in his mouth at the vacant lot, which was next door to him. So,
1: So
0: maybe the dog had almost killed him, and the armadillo made it down. And I thought, well, good, my problem's over. But I don't think it is. I think there may be another one, because I think I've seen some more digging. So armadillos can be very hard to catch. You know, you got to get a big size trap, and I don't think it really matters if you put anything in the trap, but you got to get these wings. You take like 2x6s or whatever, and you could be 10 feet long or whatever. You make wings out from the trap, and they'll hit it. If they're walking around, they'll hit the board, and they'll follow the board all the way into the trap. So, but it seems like armadillos are becoming more and more prevalent around. So, and it's not good for your yard, because like I said,
1: I never knew they were in this part of the country, you know, growing up.
0: Mike, when Jenny and I have been married 91, gosh, it's hard to believe that, like 35 years.
1: Yeah.
0: June the 8th. But I think right after we got married, you know, she's from Hinesville, Georgia, if you know where that is, down there, Fort Stewart. Mm-hmm. They were down there then. They were not here. And I remember her daddy telling me what he used to do to try to catch them. And I thought, I remember saying, well, thank goodness they're not here. Of course, I figured they'd be like fire ants. It would be a matter of time before they made it. And sure enough, I guess about, I want to say 7 or 8 years ago, they finally showed up here. Well, I do know, even in Warren County, I know of a case where somebody stayed up at night, and I think it was it's in the country out there, and I think they must have shot like 30 or 40 out there in one night. So they've been in this area probably, I want to say 10 or 12 years, probably more like, September would be 10 years. I've been retired probably several years before that. So, it's been, you know, probably 15 to 20 years they've been this far. But again, 30 plus years ago, they were not. But, like I said, usually with these pests, it's a matter of time. Okay, here's James with armadillos. Hey, James, you had armadillo problems yourself?
2: My job is to give armadillo problems to armadillos. And I can tell you there's a way you can be a bit more successful in trapping them, because of a different type of a trap. And there is a wooden trap that folks sell. They are pre-scented, because apparently that is an attractive thing to an armadillo, that being the previous visit of another armadillo. They come to that scent.
0: I think you, didn't you call in a few years ago about this?
2: I called in.
0: I remember this now, yeah. Isn't it just funny how you don't pay attention to stuff till it hits your own self, you know? That's right.
2: But the nature of the trap is it is completely made of wood.
0: Right, yeah.
2: Two dropping doors on either side. You can use the boards, helps, but it's not required.

0: And I'll give you an example, and I don't know how quick your break is, but I have one of these, and we've caught about four of them this year, and because they've been tearing me up. And it's they come and they go. They'd be gone for a long time, like you expressed earlier. But this trap was closed up next to my house, and one morning I was over there on other duties, and I could see that somebody had been trying to dig underneath each of the two doors. I says, well, there you go. Opened the doors that day, didn't even put boards out, left it right where it was. Overnight, an armadillo walked right up to that house and into that trap, and boom, he's in there. So it's a wooden trap, and it's pre-scented, double doors either end. And right in the middle of the trap cavity is a wooden dowel that hangs, and it is just barely in position by a nail, and the weight of the doors hold it in place. They walk into that trap, they bump that dowel in the middle, both doors come down immediately. And you leave them in there for a while because you want to accentuate and magnify the scent that's in there for the next visitor
1: one
0: you might have.
1: Are you in Aiken?
0: I am.
1: I thought you were, yeah. Mm-hmm. And you had years of problems with them, or have you lived where you are very long?
0: I've been here 16 years, and we go years with no troubles, and then for some reason they get it in their system that it's your place this year.
1: Yeah.
0: Neighbor next door won't have anything.
1: Yeah.
0: And you get on a routine and a travel pattern, and I'm here to interrupt that travel pattern.
1: There you go.
0: But it works. Give
1: well,
0: it a
1: good. I'm glad you did that because I had forgotten about that wooden trap because I remember when you told me about it before, I had looked it up online and read about it. But like I said, I never personally did anything with it. I remember telling people about it, but I just, like I said, it's just funny how for 20 years I never had a problem. Now I do. It's kind of like, too, when I used to plant, I got two driveways and I'd plant beds on either side of seasonal flowers. And I'd, for the first 10 years or so I lived there, I put pansies there in the fall. And, about 7 or 8 years ago, I had to quit because of deer. For all those first few years, deer didn't bother me. And then all of a sudden they started. And I mean, it was too much trouble to put netting over them, take it off and put it on twice a day. So I just gave up. But,
0: You're on a travel pattern.
1: Yeah. Yeah, so anyhow, so same thing with these darn armadillos. So, boy, they're an ugly-looking thing. Yeah, boy, they got some sharp claws for digging, though, don't they?
0: Well, the other thing is, besides ruining your lawn and your beds looking for their food, they will dig these tunnels for overnight stays. They'll at least start them at the foundation of your house, under your shrubs. So you'll have a hole that's a good 8 inches wide, going down as far as they felt like doing it that night.
1: Oh, gosh.
0: You got to go push all that dirt back in these holes. So look around your house and see if you don't have a, underneath the shrub or next to the house somewhere, a hole.
1: Because
0: they'll go right under the root mass of a shrub.
1: Mm-hmm.
0: You got to rebuild all that.
1: Oh, man, that's a mess. If I have that happen to me, I'm getting Mike to come to my house to fill that hole up, fix that.
2: I'll handle that.
1: I knew you would, yeah. Well, James, I appreciate that. I appreciate you sharing it.
0: Yeah, and who wants to sit up all night waiting for them, looking for them? Some people say they try that, but that trap, pre-scented, they love it. And if they love it, I love it.
1: No, that's right. All right.
0: Man.
1: Well, thank you, James.
2: All right.
1: All right, folks.
2: I talked to Jim earlier. He wanted to address mole crickets when we come back, if you have time for that.
1: Oh, okay. Oh, that's
2: fine. Mole crickets. I haven't seen those in a while.
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1: 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So, Mike, you said you wanted me to talk about mole crickets.
2: Yeah, we had a call about that.
1: All right, the good old mole crickets. Mole crickets tunnel just like moles. We've been talking about moles. But the tunnel of a mole cricket is probably the size of probably the average person's index finger.
2: Yeah.
1: So they push the ground up. Now, mole crickets are 97 to 98% just a Bermuda grass problem. If you have St. Augustine, if you have centipede, if you have zoysia, you probably don't have mole crickets. One of my favorite stories was a lady that called me years ago and lived on a golf course in Florida. And of course, the golf course had Bermuda, and she had St. Augustine as a lawn.
2: Oh, yeah.
1: And she said she used to watch the mole crickets crawl across her St. Augustine to get to the Bermuda. So they were on top of the ground, not tunneling, you know, because they didn't bother it. Now, in extremely rare occasions, I have seen in the zoysia, but like I said, it's almost exclusively a Bermuda problem.
2: I'm so you get a picture here. It looks they look very militaristic.
1: Oh yeah, they're kind of weird looking things. Now mole crickets don't metamorphosize. They don't change to different things. They're born just like they look as an adult. They're baby mole cricket. They're born in the spring. Now they have these flight patterns in the spring. A lot of fact time when you go to baseball games or whatever and the lights on, they're flying around. They mate. And the female goes, the male dies, the female lays eggs in the ground, and then they hatch. And then, so during the spring, they're small. And we kind of use July 4th as a time to treat them. If you wait till late summer and fall when they get bigger, they're harder to kill. So if you use a product, imidacloprid, which you got to have a commercial pest control operator put that out for you. It doesn't really matter when you do that. That lasts a year, and that'll give you like 99% control. But if you use over-the-counter products, your goal is probably the latter half of June through, you know, about July 10th to treat your lawn. with an insecticide. Now, it can be either a liquid that you put in a hose and sprayer because you want to get plenty of water out to get it down in there, or you can use a granule and then water it in. Now, if you're not sure that you got mold crickets, because a lot of times if your grass is fairly thick, you don't notice it that much until they get bigger later in the year. But you can always use a soap flush for mold crickets like you do other insects. Only thing soap flushes don't really work for is like grub worms. They won't come to the surface. But you can take a 2-gallon bucket and just squirt, fill it up with water and just squirt some dishwashing liquid in it and stir it up. Don't suds it up, and then pour it out there, late in the evening, and they'll come to the surface and start crawling around. Then sometimes when people just got little small sections in their yard of the mole crickets, they'll just manually kill them. Sometimes golf course superintendents for years would just do that. They would just, certain areas. Cause like in your yard, you may have a 5,000 square foot Bermuda yard and they only be maybe affecting, 1/20th of the size of the yard. And so, sometimes it's not over the whole thing, but that's what mole crickets do. Mole crickets actually eat the roots of your Bermuda grass. So, that's what you got to do. So we're, coming up on the time where it's, be to treat for them. But like I said, just, if you got Bermuda grass, you got to look out for them. If you don't, if you got the other grasses, you don't really have to do anything. Okay. That's the lowdown on those.
2: Thank you.
1: You're welcome. Other things, fire blight on pear trees, Bradford pears, which are still around, a lot of those around, they're supposed to be, and normally they are fairly resistant to it, but fruiting pears, other flowering pears, and what we call the calorie pear family that are not resist to it, have it. But what happens, you got a bunch of brown leaves all over your trees, and especially when it's a young tree. I stopped by this guy we'd done tree work for two or three times, and he had the apple and a pear tree that had it. And they were young trees, and of course, it stands out more when they're smaller trees versus a larger tree. But it actually gets infected when in the spring when they're in bloom. So once it's here, like it is now, I mean, there's nothing you can spray. You're not going to take it away. Ideally, if you can, you prune it out. These big Bradford pears, you're not going to do that. But maybe smaller trees or fruiting pears or fruiting apples, you can prune it out, and it helps to prune it down a little bit below where the infection occurs. You can actually, if you got fruit trees, you can actually spray for it in the spring, but you have to, or late winter, spring, you have to spray for it, while it's in bloom. Do I have somebody on hold? Yeah. Okay.
2: Ron and Applin.
1: Huh? Oh, Ron and Applin. Good morning. Good morning, Ron. Welcome to the show. How are you doing?
5: Fairly well, Sid. I hope y'all having a great Memorial Day weekend. You're talking about the mole crickets. You're talking about some other things. You say you want to do some aeration to your lawn. I want to put some lime down, and I want to put down some spectracide for mole crickets or whatever attractant there is for armadillos. Is there a good time of the year to do that?
1: Well, the thing about, like, if there's grubs are more of a spring and a kind of a fall thing. So yeah, in the spring is when you're going to have the grub worms, because, the grub worms are nothing but the adults are like green June beetles or what's the other, Japanese beetles or whatever. Right. So that's what they turn into, starting probably early June. So in the spring, probably April and May is a good time to treat, for soil insects. I know a lady that we're going to do tree work for. She wants to, she's a golfer. She wants to have like the hybrid Bermuda lawn. And she mentioned cutting it with a real mower, but she's got a big time, mole problem. And unless you keep that turf very high, because she's got zoysia now. I mean, those moles, you just never get rid of moles all together. I mean, getting rid of moles is, I've been telling people for 30 years, to be one of the most difficult things you'd ever do. And there's no pest control people that do it.
5: Well, you know,
1: because it's so hard to do.
5: Yeah, the way I look at it with the moles, especially, and armadillos, is that their food source migrates underground.
1: Right.
5: And as soon as they fit, you know, as soon as they get come through, like coyotes here. Coyotes will come through here and clean up all the possums and the coons and rabbits, and then they move on. And then, you know, time goes on.
1: Right, and build back up. Right.
5: And they'll come back through. They go through cycles like anything else.
1: Right.
5: But with this aeration thing, I just wanted to see if I'll be able to get the granules for the spectracide and the lime into, you know, below the surface of the ground after I aerate and distribute it. Would you think that would be more effective to control those things and the advantage of lime at the same time by just doing that, by the aeration at a particular time?
1: Well, I think it will help, but let me say this. You know, you can get rid of all those other insects and grubs and everything, but if you still got plenty of earthworms and they still got plenty to eat, because insecticides don't kill earthworms for obvious reasons. They're considered the good guys. As a matter of fact, then I don't know how many years you go back of an insecticide wouldn't even get a label if it killed earthworms, if they tested it and everything. So, that's the problem, I guess, if you will, even though you treat and if you still got plenty of those earthworms and they still got plenty to eat. So that's why nothing's foolproof, you know?
5: Yeah, that makes sense. Well, Sid, look, I sure appreciate the info. I was going to try to get around to doing that this year. And look, y'all have a great, safe weekend.
1: Okay.
5: And be careful.
1: All right. Thank you, Ron. You same to you, and you take care.
5: You too. Bye-bye.
1: Okay. We got maybe 2 minutes.
2: I have a solution for the mole crickets. If you can't get rid of the mole crickets, you could change the grass on the golf course. You could go to St. Augustine grass, which is not a bad option.
1: Well, I mean, golf course grass, that's just kind of, it doesn't recover like Bermuda and everything. And I don't know how golfers would feel about St.
2: Augustine. I don't know how they feel about that.
1: Yeah, that would, you know, they have had some golf course has put some zoysia out there now, particularly on tee boxes and everything, especially when some of these tee boxes were more shady than the other ones, because, you know, zoysia is a lot more shade tolerant than Bermuda grass.
2: Yep.
1: But yeah, centipede or St. Augustine, that's not going to be going to be too much of an option on the
2: much of an option.
1: That's true. All right. Well, just one more time, the irrigation expo that I mentioned earlier, it's for farmers or commercial people that manage turf or whatever, even homeowners, but it's June 10th down at the Vidalia Onion Vegetable Research Center in Toombs County. Like I said, if you're from up this Augusta area, you can just look at it as a good road trip to go down there and learn a lot more about irrigation. A lot of things have progressed a lot over the years as far as what things can be done, so I'm sure you would learn a lot if you went to it.
2: All right.
1: Well, Mike, it's been great being with you again.
2: Good to see you this morning.
1: Glad we got that rain last night.
2: That's right.
1: I said, it looks like we may get some more today. So, as always, we appreciate you tuning in to the Lawn and Garden Show, and we hope you'll have a great Memorial Day weekend.
2: All right. See you soon.
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7: Progress report on Iran. I'm Daria Albinger, Fox News. The war is top of mind as Secretary of State Marco Rubio meets with foreign ministers. Fox's Jillian Turner's in Malmo, Sweden.
8: This comes at an incredibly sensitive moment. The alliance, we all know, facing intense strain over the war in Iran. One thing, though, everybody here seemed to really agree on is the need to get the Strait of Hormuz back open again. As Rubio met with NATO, Pakistani leadership arrived in Tehran, Rubio crediting the Pakistanis with being the go-between in U.S.-Iran talks since they started. Another big topic on the agenda, President Trump's decision to forward deploy 5,000 U.S. troops to Poland, this after pulling that same number back from Germany just a short time ago.
7: Iran's foreign minister says there are still major differences between the two sides, which remain unresolved. President Trump touted his economic and foreign policies as he spoke to supporters in Rockland County, New York yesterday. Fox's Nate Foy was there.
9: After an introduction from New York Giants quarterback Jackson Dart, President Donald Trump sold his economic policies in Rockland County, New York. But the Iran war is still top of mind.
10: I said, sorry to do this to you, but we're going to have to journey down to the Middle East. They said, why? I said, because Iran is going to have a nuclear weapon if we don't stop them.
9: As Trump weighs resuming military action, he once again said the war will be over soon and promised better prices are coming. Trump and New York Congressman Mike Lawler praised the state and local tax deductions.
11: I want to thank President Trump for delivering on his promise to lift the cap on salt and deliver the largest tax cut in American history.
9: Lawler's running for re-election in an extremely competitive district.
7: Lawler, by the way, is just one of three Republicans who won in New York in 2024, while the rest of the state voted blue. 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
7: The nation's top intelligence official will step down next month.
15: The director of national intelligence, Tulsi Gabbard, is resigning, she says, to be with her husband, who was diagnosed with an extremely rare form of bone cancer. Gabbard says her last day is expected to be June 30th. Her tenure as DNI has been marked by declassifying millions of pages of government files on the assassinations of President Kennedy and his brother, former Attorney General.
6: To Fox News.
7: The nation's top intelligence official will step down next month.
15: The director of national intelligence, Tulsi Gabbard, is resigning, she says, to be with her husband, who was diagnosed with an extremely rare form of bone cancer. Gabbard says her last day is expected to be June 30th. Her tenure as DNI has been marked by declassifying millions of pages of government files on the assassinations of President Kennedy and his brother, former Attorney General. June 30th. Her tenure as DNI has been marked by declassifying millions of pages of government files on the assassinations of President Kennedy and his brother, former Attorney General.

0: the inn at the White House since 1987. A gas explosion at a coal mine in a northern Chinese province has killed at least 90 people. China's news agency says more than 240 workers were on duty at the time of the blast, and many of them are still trapped. The cause of the explosion is under investigation, and it will remain so, they say, for a while. I'm Daria Aldinger. This is Fox News.
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0: And we do welcome you to the CNC Auto Show. I am Eric Clemens here with co-host Jamie Bridges.
1: Good morning.
0: Jamie, how in the world are you doing today?
1: Good.
0: Yeah. And David Clark.
2: Yes, sir. Good morning.
0: Are we ready for a fantastic show?
2: Absolutely.
0: All right. It's Memorial Day weekend, and we want to remember and honor all those that made the ultimate sacrifice so that we can enjoy this freedom and do the things that we're doing today. We can do and say what we want to say up to a point. I mean,
2: I don't know.
0: But we have freedom, and I think that's something to really be proud of. And if a lot of people wouldn't have died, a lot of men and women died to give us that freedom. So we need to appreciate it. And this will be a weekend that we can all remember that. And we're actually on semi-remote. Yeah. We had planned to be on remote at a event somewhere. It was going to be a really nice event. But it got rained out.
1: Yep.
0: So we won't be there. We will be here. So once again, we're inside the downtown CNC Automotive location, sitting in a bay, and behind me, I promised Tim that I would say this, is Billy Hancock's toolbox. It's a beautiful toolbox, and this is just an example of what some of these technicians have. I mean, technicians love their tools. They invest huge amounts of money in these tools, and they use those to make a living. And they're proud of them.
2: So I will say there was, I guess not rumor, but kind of what we used as a judgmental thing when we were looking at technicians in the shop in the collision was the guy with the biggest, nicest toolbox was the worst technician. the guy that would come down with the smallest toolbox always could do more than anybody. So I was like, I don't know that big, shiny toolbox.
0: And I have seen that. And this is average. We had one guy, this was some years back, he came here, and that joker had a toolbox, I'm serious, the size of a Volkswagen bus.
2: Yeah, and he's probably horrible.
0: Yeah, he had the tools, but he
2: didn't have the talent.
0: Didn't have the knowledge. But Billy has both, and he's got beautiful tools, and he's got the talent to go with it. And most technicians that I know do.
2: And what's crazy is how much those things are.
0: Holy smokes.
2: I mean, there's some of those toolboxes that are, what, $10,000, $15,000 and more?
0: So,
2: look at Jamie. Jamie's over her hand up. I'm like, I would not pay that. And then you got the tool truck guys, and if people

0: know about the automotive business, like the tool trucks. Mm-hmm. Yeah. Like those people own these technicians for like their entire life. Like, yeah. Just give me $10 a week.
1: Well, I think that's changing a lot.
2: That's what it is.
1: Technicians are being more and more aware of money and how to handle money than ever before. So many, many technicians are seeking alternative deals to keep that from happening.
0: Yeah.
1: Either buying tools at a way that they can afford them more, or making a conventional loan of some kind to get them, as opposed to higher interest rates. Technicians are very smart people now.
0: Oh.
1: There's a large number of automotive technicians that have really progressed to the point to where they're just awesome.
0: I think there's just a bigger awareness now of where you can go get stuff. I mean, you think 20 years ago, I mean, you didn't have all the accessibility to everything we have today.
2: No, needed the tool truck guy.
0: Yeah, and so those guys, they just wear.
1: Well, that is true.
0: Guys out.
1: Yeah, and plus, if you got a special tool now, it used to be a long time ago, if you had a special tool and you had a car sitting there and needed it, you might have to wait a week to get the right tool to be able to. Now you order it and it's overnight.
2: Yeah.
1: Or sometime that afternoon.
0: And that drone's going to bring it in.
1: Yeah, the drone will bring it right on in. Okay, I want to mention, everybody, that you can listen to us on your favorite station, or you could just tune into facebook.com/CC Auto Show and watch this show right there on Facebook, or you can go to ccautoshow.com and you can more than watch the show. You can see the events page and a lot of other things to do with the automotive world. And that's brought to you by Kingdom Web Pros, and they just awesome with what they do. They can build you a nice website, and they can also take your business to the next level. And we're also taking phone calls.
2: Yeah.
1: Matter of fact, we're going to get the phone calls the priority today. We have a lot of cases to where we'll do interviews, we'll have guests on, and we're not able to take as many of the calls as we'd like to take. Phone calls will get priority today. 800-224-9090. 800-224-9090. And you think we should lay a tech tip quiz out?
2: Yeah, let's go.
1: All right, here we go. All right, we're going to lay it out there. When Buck's granddad was just starting out in the investment business, he invested in something that let Buck buy any car he wanted. Now, Buck was his grandson. Any car that he wanted and live wherever he wanted to live. What did his grandfather invest in that helped Buck so much? And if you know the answer to that, give us a call, 800-224-9090. I'll see David thinking about it.
0: Yeah.
1: All right. And both of you are, I hadn't told you to answer, so no. Both of you are eligible to win that. All right, let's move to the next item. Let's go to, it's time for Collision Safety Consultants Event of the Week. David, what has happened this week?
2: I think we need intro music for this.
1: Yeah, we do. We need something for that.
0: We need the Danger Zone music when
2: we do
0: this, because it gets bad. There's so much going on. I mean, I've got a truck right now. I mean, if you're looking at my social media over the last couple of weeks, we've been doing a part series on this truck that the guy came in, he got blamed, he wrecked it, he went back after having it repaired by the shop that the insurance company told him to go to. They accused him of hitting something, so I looked at it. We, you know, just on initial inspection, I could see there were issues. We opened the hood, there was a buckle on the rail, tore it down, found even more damage to the radiator support that should have never been fixed. Then we saw the frame was damaged. We measured the frame. The frame's bent on it. So right now we're in the mix of that one, of submitting all that to the insurance company and waiting for some replies back. It was very disappointing. The shop that was working on this thing, they just pretty much told the customer, you know, they weren't interested. They didn't even want to come see it with us. So that was disappointing. And I got that same shop put another car in the shop this week. We tore it down. This one, it wasn't even painted the right color. And they told the guy, it's never going to match because it's 2019.
2: We blended it the best we could.
0: Oh, they didn't even try and blend it.
2: Really?
0: I mean, this is like black and white. So that video is coming soon.
1: Well, I'm going to mention something. You were talking about the frame bent, because a lot of people think that from years past, it used to be if a frame was bent during an accident, that you would pull the vehicle up on a rack and you would hook chains to it here and chains to it there, and you would pull the frame back in order. Now, I don't know that particular vehicle, but I do know that most frames today, they don't allow that. You have to pretty much take the body off of it and put a new frame under there. Now, again, I don't know if the one you're talking about is one of those or not.
0: I mean, every situation's different, right? And I mean, the technology today to be able to measure a car, I mean, you've got so many different systems, whether it's a Car-O-Liner, whether it's a Chief, whether it's Sillette. Sillette's a huge one that it's a fixture bench. And so you put the car on it and it sits it down. And if it's not in the holes, the car's out of alignment. Now you gotta work. Now you gotta build. I mean, you're building the foundation. That's what a lot of folks don't realize is, you know, if that's not right, it's just like building a house. If that foundation of the car's not right, the rest of it's going to be off. So, I mean, a lot of those questions are super important. And then, you know, if that's not right, then it leads to the 8S stuff not working right. Like, it's just a whole mix of complications.
1: So collision repair is exact now. It's not a case of it can be close and be okay.
2: Yeah.
1: As long as the person can't see it, they're happy, everything's good. It don't work like that anymore.
0: Yeah, and I had my first ever this past week. I got a cattle trailer. That I helped a person with a total loss on.
1: Uh-huh.
0: And I had Jamie's assistance with helping me figure out, like, how much is this thing worth?
1: Uh-huh.
0: And we ended up getting the person another $6,000. Yeah. So
1: it's kind of crazy how, with us all working together on the show now, how we also work together in our work lives also, and get together and say, Jamie comes down and visits from time to time and helps the parts department in there. And David comes down from time to time and looks at stuff. And I look at stuff with David. So we kind of work together now, and it's kind of a win-win. But, you know, a lot of technicians do that all over. You've got to have contacts to be able to do things.
0: Absolutely. Mm-hmm.
1: But we have to pull over for right now. But we will be back on the road shortly. And when we do, we're going to hear from Jamie, because she's going to tell us what's going on new in the trucking industry. We'll be right back with more of the CNC Auto Show.
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0: We're back with more of the CNC Auto Show. I'm David. I'm here with Aaron and Jamie. We got Mason screaming at us from the trailer about something, and I don't even know what he was saying because we had our headphones on, but, you know, I could see his mouth moving. But we have a call, Aaron.
1: Yes, we do. Let's go to the phone calls. We will go over and visit with Jenny. Jenny, welcome to the CNC Auto Show. What can we help with?
2: Hi there.
1: Hi.
2: I have a 2022 Toyota RAV4, and I have about 26,000 plus miles on it. My last inspection or maintenance was in April, and I had my tires rotated, and then I had a four-part top engine cleaner, and they had a induction SDS and a top engine induction SDS. Since that time, I've noticed around 50 to 55 miles an hour, I'm beginning to feel a little vibration as I'm driving.
1: Okay, now does this vibration, does it come and go as you're accelerating and decelerating, or does it come and go with the speed of the vehicle?
2: It's with the speed of the vehicle.
1: Okay, so it sounds like you got a little tire balance issue, and you mentioned that they rotated the tires. What I'm wondering is if you might have a little irregular wear on one of the tires, and let's say that that tire with the irregular wear was on the front and now it's on the back, or it's got a little bit of a balance issue and they moved it from the rear to the front to where you feel it more, and so now you're feeling something that was there but it was just in a place that you didn't feel it before. So I would recommend having the tires inspected. At 26,000 miles, your tires should still be good. If it's got some irregular wear, I'd recommend a four-wheel alignment to make sure that you stop the wear where it's at now, and then have the tires balanced. Now, here we call that the smooth ride special, or the smoothie, but a lot of shops do it, and the main thing is you just want to get somebody with modern equipment. Unfortunately, you can't do jobs like that with old equipment anymore. You have to be able to, it needs to be a computerized alignment. And if you're talking about somewhere like one of the dealerships did that, which if you got those items done, and somebody recommended things like the induction service and the other things, my thought is you probably go into a pretty high-end shop or somebody that's going to do a good job. And so there's not much doubt they would have the modern equipment to do it the right way. But, yes, I think that's probably all you're going to need is a good, good balance and alignment.
2: Okay. Well, that sounds good.
1: Well, Jenny, so that's a great question. Go ahead.
2: What questions should I ask them, or what information should I give them?
1: Oh, just mention to them you're feeling a little vibration at whatever speed you're feeling, whether it's 40, 45, 50, whatever speed, and tell them that you suspect that it may be a wheel balance, but ask them to drive it and confirm it, and then ask them if you've been told that it might need a balance and if the tires have any irregular wear and alignment, which with that model, 2022, if you had never had an alignment, I would recommend just going ahead and getting it, because it's going to be off some. It depends on how much, but just let them know the same thing the two of us talked about, and I just about bet that's what they're going to recommend anyway.
2: Okay. All right. Well, that eases my mind some, and I appreciate the information.
1: Well, Jenny, those are great cars, and I know you're going to enjoy that, and don't hesitate to call back if you need us.
2: All right. Well, thank you very much.
1: Thank you. So, and then, do what now?
0: Go ahead.
1: Okay. The number to call, 800-224-9090. David, you had something?
0: Yeah, I was going to say, how many miles did she have on there?
1: She had 26,000.
0: 26,000. So my wife goes in to get her oil changed this week. And I text Aaron yesterday because she comes to me. I get home. I've been out of town. Hey, I just got my car serviced. But they're asking me to do a transmission fluid exchange and a brake fluid exchange, and I only got 30,000 miles on my car. And I'm like, really? I was like, well, let me check with Aaron, make sure. And so we talked about it this morning. And so I was thinking, this lady, like, mm-hmm. hey, she's almost at 30,000 miles. Mm-hmm. But BG's changing the game, it sounds like, Aaron.
1: Well, it is. There's a lot of companies. It used to be that most dealerships would tell us that we should not be selling transmission exchanges, transmission fluid exchange. We should not sell brake fluid exchanges. That's just not needed. As it turns out, it was needed. And all that we've been doing for many years, I don't know if they noticed that the cars that that a lot of us have been working on is going 200, 300, 400,000 miles and lasting 15 years and still being good cars, by to notice that. But either way, most of the manufacturers now are recommending things like transmission fluid exchange, yeah. brake fluid exchange. Now, in your case, she mentioned transmission fluid around 30,000 miles. That sounds pretty close to what I would normally do. Normally, I kind of give an option of going between 30 and 50, but right around in that range is good. It's not like engine oil to where you have to do it at before a certain time. Like right. my truck, it was over 5,000 miles since I changed it last, and I was having a fit to get it in here. I said, can somebody change my oil, please? Because I don't like oil to go over. Now, transmission fluid's a little different. You don't have any combustion in the system, so you don't have gases and things that particles that dilute the transmission as fast as oil. So you got a little leeway in there. It's not a set time, and it kind of depends on how hot the fluid gets. But transmission fluid's important. Now, brake fluid at 26,000, like with hers, what I would normally recommend doing is a brake strip test. There's a little strip test that you can stick in the brake fluid and pull it out, and it tells you the moisture content, because that's the reason you're replacing the brake fluid, is because it attracts moisture, and if too much gets in there, it causes corrosion throughout the system, and then of course you get contaminants. But at somewhere around 50,000 miles, I'd replace it either way. Okay. Go ahead and do it, because it makes it last longer. And the prices you gave me sounded yeah. pretty close to what it normally would be. So I mean, they wasn't overcharging for any of that.
0: $270
3: Yeah,
0: you know, a system.
1: And that's what I say. She had the induction service and the other things. Wherever she's taking that car, they're doing a good job. They're letting her know the things that need to be done on the vehicle, and that's going to pay off years down the road.
0: Okay.
1: It's a good system. Okay.
0: We're going to pull over here.
1: Oh, we do have to pull over. Oh, my gosh. But we will be back, and when we do get back, we will talk to Jamie this time. We'll be right back with more of the CNC Auto Show.
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0: right, we're back with more CNC Auto Show. I'm David. I'm here with Aaron and Jamie. And Jamie, what is happening in the trucking community other than the high gas prices?
1: I think that's the biggest thing right now. So earlier this week, I got to fly to Michigan, Grand Rapids, to go on a Weller remanufactured transmission tour. It's Weller Truck Parts. And what they do is they reman HD transmissions, driveline components, steering gears. They make drive shafts. They do all kinds of stuff. It was really neat just to see the amount of R&D that, and then the time that they put into the remanufacturing process. I mean, they have it set up where they train, and you have to know what you're doing before you can move on to the next step. So it's just the amount of time and effort that they put into this. It was really incredible. Just seeing all these guys at work in the machine shop. And Weller is an associate owned company. So because everybody in the machine shop taking this stuff apart is part owner, you know, it really reflects back into the work that they put out. And I mean, they make ECUs and TCUs, the electronics. I mean, everything, the floor, you know, they had the electrostatic covering on the floor. They all wore wristbands. All of their chairs were grounded to the floor. I mean, they put the money and the time into the product that they manufacture. It was very incredible.
0: There you go. And I heard you went to a baseball game.
1: I did as the West Michigan Whitecaps, and okay, they won the game.
0: And Jamie, didn't they try and recruit you? I mean, you were catching fly balls?
1: Yeah, I caught a ball. They don't want me out there running around, though, that's for sure. But no, I don't know. I'm not a baseball fan, but yeah, it popped back up. We were sitting behind home plate. It came over the fence, bounced off the wall, and I caught it.
0: Yeah.
1: And then I sent my husband a text message. It was a picture of me holding the baseball. Hey, I got a baseball at the baseball game. He said, no, you didn't. Yes, I did.

0: supposed to do, and they roll out, you know, what they're supposed to during the day. Everything has its place. Everything's marked. And, I mean, that is one of the cleanest machine shops I've ever walked through.
1: It's so fun to go look at stuff like that.
0: It was incredible. And they do a lot of specialty older stuff, things that you can't find anywhere else. You know, the OE manufacturer hasn't made these things in 10 years, and they're still rebuilding them and rolling them out. So if you have a heavy truck and you get stuck on something, then Weller's your guys.
2: That would do it. Ready to go to news?
1: Let's do it.
2: All right. Toyota and Nissan have reportedly prepared communications to dealers warning of a potential shortage of engine oil and other lubricants tied to the disruption of the U.S.-Iran war. And I will tell you, in the automotive field, and I imagine it's going to be the same in the trucking field and to a degree in the collision repair, this is going to be a big deal. There's certain factories that have to do with making of the synthetic oil, which most of the later model vehicles take certain types of synthetic oil, certain additives, and some of these places that produce that are blown up. It's going to be not only higher prices in some cases, but also a shortage in some cases. We've been fortunate enough to deal with people who we've been able to keep our prices down. We've had increases, but not to the degree to where we've had to increase anything. But a lot of them say in many areas it's coming. Now, Jamie, you might know that more than I do. I don't know if you've heard anything on the trucking industry side, but certain oils are going to be very difficult.
0: Well, it was we got a notification, and ours was a brand specific, but I mean, across the board, you know, it's not new semi trucks don't necessarily run 1540 like they used to. You have varying viscosities now. I'm starting to see more 1032 and then sin blends. So this is going to affect the trucking industry as well.
2: Yes, and it definitely will affect the automotive industry. So,
1: well, you're seeing the same thing on paint right now.
2: Mm-hmm.
1: I mean, they're already starting to send out bulletins to everybody saying, hey, we're having price increases because this is happening. And we saw a lot of it several years ago where there were certain toners that you couldn't get, and there were limited amounts of that. And what people don't realize is you take one car and you go to paint it, and it may take six different toners to make that one color. But if you don't have that one toner, you can't make it. So it becomes a super challenge. And I remember where there was one toner that we had between the nine shops downtown, and we would take and juggle that thing around. And I mean, like, I had it under lock and key. Like, hey, if you need it, we'll come give it to you, but you're not hanging on to it because we're going to have to share it.
2: David, as far as paint goes, because I've heard some discussions on this, what would you say the increase has been in the last 10 years on the price of paint?
1: Oh, on the price of paint? I mean, we're
2: double or?
1: Oh, you're or well more? Over 100%.
2: 100%.
1: 100% cost. Yeah. I mean, the increases, I mean, you're looking at most years you see anywhere from 15 to 20% increase. And this year alone, there's already been, I mean, we're halfway through the year, there's been two price increases on shops today. And that's tough. And that's why, I mean, you see some of these prices. I mean, again, it's going up. I mean,
2: and you know, just to give people an idea, and the only reason that I'm saying this is, one, to let people know one of the many reasons why collision repair is so expensive. But the second reason is to let people know, especially with summertime coming, the different storms that we expect to come along with it, how taking care of your paint is such an important deal now. It used to be people say, well, if my paint wears out, I'm not going to worry about waxing it that much or taking care of it, because if it wears out, I'll just get it repainted. What would you say would be a rough idea if a person comes in and just had a Dodge Charger and the paint was faded on the top? And I know this is hard to say because there's a lot of people who go, say, you're nuts.
0: Are we talking about a Mako paint job?
2: No, I'm talking about an actual paint job, like if a collision repair shop, not to do with a wreck, but just say, my paint's fading. A Toyota Camry, I mean, paint's fading.
1: We told everybody in the beginning, like, you need to be ready to spend anywhere from $8,000 to $10,000.
0: Yeah.
2: That's exactly what I was.
1: To paint the car, because it's not just painting the car, right? Like, you got to take it apart.
0: The prep,
1: and the prep work that goes into it.
2: Yes.
1: And then the materials that go into it. I mean, you take a a gallon of clear right now is probably about $600 for 1 gallon.

0: Yeah.
1: And if somebody were
2: to say, you
1: got to
2: have the hardener that goes in that, and then you got to have the cup to put it in. Like, there's so many things that go along with it that folks just don't realize.
1: Well, see, all you collision repair shops that hate to tell people that, I'm going to go ahead and do it for you. Because I know that person comes in, and you hate to tell that person, hey, to paint that Toyota Camry is going to be $8,000, six to eight to ten. You hate to tell them that because you know that's going to give them shock, and they're going to get mad with you. But I'm going to go ahead and mention it. But I'm also mentioning that a lot of that fading and the other things that happen with paint can be prevented. Just keep the vehicle clean and keep it waxed, and paint will last a long time.
2: There, you know, ceramic coating has come a long way with what it does to protect your car. So, mm-hmm. I mean, it's expensive to get it done. Like, you're probably going to spend $1,500, $2,000 to get it done right and have a good coating on there. But, you know, for longevity and making sure that you take care of your car, like, it's worth the investment. Mm-hmm. Like, I mean, that's something that here as of the last 4 or 5 years has probably become really, really big, but I would definitely look into that. I'm big on that versus the paint protection film. That stuff just, it fades out.
0: And 10 years later, it looks like crud.
2: Yeah, it's yellow, and then trying to get it off, it's just a mess. But that's ceramic coating, if it's the right ceramic coating. Yeah.
1: Whoa, we're going to have to pull over just for a sec. When we get back, we're going to go to a call, and we'll be right back with more of the CNC Auto Show.
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0: We're back with more to CNC Auto Show. I'm David. I'm here with Aaron, and Jamie just happened to step back in. So, Jamie, welcome back to the show.
1: Can't even wander off for a potty.
0: No, we can't let Jamie have any slack because Jamie is the star of the show. If you ever we go anywhere and somebody asks us about the show, it's never about, you know, hey, what are you guys doing? Where's that lady?
2: Same here. That's what happens with me.
0: Who is Jamie?
2: Yeah.
0: And I'm like, I guess I'm just nobody. So.
1: Oh, no, I don't know about all that.
2: Yeah, somebody from a collision repair shop just the other day called me and said, what's that girl's name that's on there? I needed to ask her a question. So.
0: Tell you, I got to watch out. She start taking over my business.
2: Yeah.
0: What in the world, Jamie?
1: Oh, my gosh. Oh, my gosh.
2: Ready to go to the calls?
0: Let's do it.
1: Yep.
2: All right, we'll go do it. We will go over and talk to Billy.
3: Hey, this is Billy.
2: Billy, doing good. We told you that callers are going to get top priority today, so we are here with you. What can we help with?
3: Just so you know, I only listen to the show part-time when Jamie ain't on there.
0: Oh. There you go. We do it.
1: Oh, my gosh.
3: Speaking of paint jobs, I got a 2008 Chevy Express van, and I think most of the paint's on I-20 out there. I think that's the year we bailed them out and Mako painted all their vans.
2: Yeah.
3: But here's my question. My neighbor has a Volkswagen Bug, and she went and had a new battery put in it yesterday. And last night, about midnight, the alarm started going off. I didn't wake up till 4 o'clock, and I went down there to try to help her, and I said, I don't know what happened. I don't know why it's going off, but she could hit the button and it quit going off, and then 20 minutes later it come back on. You got any ideas?
2: Yeah, I could tell you some of the more common things. Now, many years ago, the main thing used to be that the horn contacts would be real close together, and then when the temperature dropped just a little bit, they would close up enough to set the horn off, and you'd hear horns blow, and some people would think it's the alarm, some people didn't. Thought it was other things. But now I would say some of the more common things that I see is door jam switches. They're built inside the latch assembly now. And these little door jam switches, they do the same thing. They're very temperature sensitive in some cases. And it causes them to, when the temperature drops to a certain point, because a lot of people wonder why. I've had cases, somebody say, it always happens at 2:35 in the morning or something like that. And that's because the temperature, that's when the temperature hits the right place. And that's where, when your car knows it, could tick your neighbor off by doing that. But, the main thing, it's going to be to hook a computer to the vehicle or a scan tool and find out what trouble codes are stored, because high probability that it may have a code stored in there. Now, this would have to be a factory-type computer. Your normally scan tool that you would go to, like, some of your parts places and do it. We got the equipment to do it. But you would need a piece of equipment that could read body control functions, and it would probably show up that way. Now, I'm going to tell you one thing if you like to do stuff yourself on that. What I would recommend doing is wait until later in the afternoon and then walking around the vehicle and just taking your fist and kind of tap the doors, tap the hood.
3: Okay.
2: Yeah, tap different things on the car, because if you could luck up and let's say you tap the left door and it goes off and you know it's real sensitive, that would save the technician a lot of time when they start looking for the problem. So some things you can do.
3: Okay.
2: We had Anna, our producer, her headlight wasn't working, and she had done put a bulb in it herself the other week. And I said, Anna, let's take a look at it before we get the technician to diagnose it. And we pulled it on the right. We did a little playing around, and I found one certain place I could tap it, and it come on. I said, Anna, it's got to be the pigtail, because you've already done the headlight. And so now it'll save her a lot of money on having to take the car and have it diagnosed, because we know what it is. Now we can just get a price on a pigtail and putting it on. So the more information you gather on a problem like that, the more money you'll save, because the less time the technician I have to spend on it.
3: Okay, I'm going to undo the hot side of that cable and tell her Monday morning I'll put it on and she can bring it to you guys.
2: Oh, we can do that too. Love to.
1: Or you can just unplug the horn for the weekend just in case she needs her car.
2: Yeah. All right. Well, we appreciate it.
3: Okay, cool. All right. Thank you, guys.
2: Thank you. Bye-bye. All right. Bye-bye. Okay, we got another call here. We will go over to James. And James, welcome to the CNC Auto Show, and what can we help with?
4: I need some industry expertise on a automobile I may be interested in purchasing, my wife and I, so good morning.
2: And good morning, and we are ready for you.
4: It's listed as a 2018 Ford Explorer FWD, so I think that I've got a question about that acronym in a second, but in a general sense, 2018 Ford Explorer, are there any traditional or chronic concerns, powertrain-wise, or any other aspect of the vehicle that you have experienced, y'all?
2: Well, transmissions on any vehicle, or on most vehicles, when you get into that year range, so we're starting to do a lot of things with transmissions that were hadn't been fully tested yet. So they, most of the things on them are very good, but they don't stand doing things like running without transmission fluid exchanges and things like that. So transmissions are always a concern, but if the vehicle's had transmission fluid exchanges and let's say that it has been driven correctly and the fluid smells good and looks good, then that part should be fine. As far as on most of the other things, just being sure that the mainly having to do with your fluids and regular maintenance. Make sure about the maintenance tune-up, the transmission fluid's been replaced, power steering fluid, if that one has it, I was trying to remember. And also the differentials, that's something that gets overlooked on cars all the time, is replacing differential fluids. But other than that, they're great cars. I mean, I can't think of anything terrible about them. It's just more to do with making sure the maintenance has been done and doing a good inspection on the vehicle when you get it. Like looking at the transmission fluid. Is it real dirty? If it's got a dipstick to where you can, you may not be able to. But if not, it may be worthwhile sticking, having somebody remove the plug and stick their finger in it to look at it.
0: James, you run a Carfax on it?
4: Have not.
0: I'd run a Carfax on it and see if there's any accident history on it.
1: And run that VIN through the national database for recalls, too, because it does come up with some issues for that car.
0: If it's got accident damage, I definitely have it inspected. I mean, you know, Carfax is good about saying, hey, there's been a wreck, but it is horrible on the severity of the damage. Mm-hmm. I mean, I had a customer I was doing a diminished value claim for, and it the frame had to be replaced on the truck, and they list it as minor damage.
1: It's not minor damage.
0: I don't know that anybody believes that's minor damage, but in those cases, you know, that's where, you know, I love working with Aaron, and we're able to offer that service to consumers out there. Say, hey, let us look at your car and do a pre-purchase inspection. Make sure you don't buy something you don't need to buy.
1: Yeah, don't buy a turd.
0: And leave it to Jamie to come up with the word. Yeah. And so FWD, that's front-wheel drive.
1: Isn't that strange in a full-size SUV?
0: Yep. So you'll have front-wheel drive, rear-wheel drive, and all-wheel drive. Yeah. So FWD, RWD, and AWD.
1: But there's
4: So this one here would have been available either as a front-wheel drive or an all-wheel drive. So front-wheel drive means less mechanical structural systems necessary for propulsion. And the other thing is odometer reading is 36,000 miles. So we're ahead of a lot of the neglect range for...
2: Oh, yes. I didn't realize it was that lower mileage. Yeah, you're just coming due for a lot of that type stuff. So, yeah, you even if it hadn't been done, you're still good because you'll just be coming due for it.
4: Good, good. The abuse window has not quite opened, or I should say neglect window, not yet quite opened on a car with that miles on it.
2: Exactly. That's about the mileage. A lot of times when I'm buying a nicer car that I plan to keep for a long time, that's about the mileage I normally buy. I get a lot of my cars from Philip Hawkins Motor Company over there, and buying them at about that mileage, I found it's already absorbed most of the depreciation, because I hate to buy something and it go down in value right after I buy it. So it's already absorbed a lot of that, and then it hadn't had time to be abused yet, or it hadn't gone over on services.
0: You haven't driven it yet, so, right there.
2: Yeah, that sounds like a good setup there, James.
4: But the The Carfax is a good point, David. I was wanting talk to you all first because you guys might have said, wait a minute, don't go running through that backyard. There's a clothesline in it. Stay away out of there. But I haven't heard that, so that the Carfax at whatever it is now, $40, is worth the investment.
0: Yeah, definitely. Yeah, I would do it.
2: And my wife drives a Ford Explorer.
0: Yeah.
2: I love it. She bought it. She bought it because they didn't take the money. They didn't take the money when they did the bailouts. Okay, we'll be right back. James, thank you very much for the call, too.
0: It's the end of the first hour here.
2: Oh.
1: Went by.
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11: Watching the situation, I'm Paul Stevens, Fox News. President Trump canceling weekend plans, including attending his son's wedding, to meet with top advisors about the situation in Iran. In D.C., Fox's Madeline Rivera.
12: The president said this: "While I very much wanted to be with my son, Don Jr., and the newest member of the Trump family, his soon-to-be wife, Bettina, circumstances pertaining to government and my love for the United States of America do not allow me to do so. I feel it is important for me to remain in Washington, D.C., at the White House during this important period of time." Axios reports the president met with his national security team on Friday to talk about the war in Iran as he seriously considers new strikes. This comes after weeks of stalemate on a deal despite Pakistani mediators scrambling last minute to bridge any gaps. Secretary of State Marco Rubio says Iran wants to create a tolling system for the Strait of Hormuz, a scenario that he says is unacceptable.
11: Meantime, another major sticking point, Iran's enriched uranium, which the president claims they should not be able to keep. Director of National Intelligence Tulsi Gabbard stepping down amid her husband's cancer diagnosis.
13: The Director of National Intelligence Tulsi Gabbard, who oversees 18 agencies that keep the most important secrets in government, will leave her post on June 30th to help her husband as he fights an aggressive and rare form of bone cancer. She made the announcement after informing the president, according to reporting from Fox Digital. Gabbard posted a copy of the letter that she wrote to President Trump. Speaking of her husband, she said he faces major challenges in the coming weeks and months. At this time, I must step away from public service to be by his side and fully support him through this battle. Trump responded, "Tulsi has done an incredible job and we will miss her." Gabbard is the fourth Trump cabinet official to leave during the president's second term in office.
11: Fox's David Spund. 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
11: Kevin Warsh sworn in Friday as the new chair of the Federal Reserve, replacing the outgoing chair, Jerome Powell. President Trump says he wants Warsh to lead a quote-unquote independent Federal Reserve. Warsh saying he intends to fill the role with energy and purpose.
21: And while I'm not naive about the challenges we face, I believe, Mr. President, these years can bring unmatched prosperity that will raise living standards for Americans from all walks of life.
11: Warsh set for his first policy meeting in mid-June. Meantime, Jerome Powell set to stay on the Fed board for the time being. Restrictions now being put in place as that Ebola outbreak grows in Central Africa.
22: Authorities in Congo are banning funeral wakes in the northeastern part of the country as Ebola cases spike. A ban on gatherings of 50 or more people was also announced Friday. The World Health Organization says the outbreak poses a very high risk. Many medical workers have struggled with the lack of resources. There are no vaccines for the Ebola virus. It's believed to have spread undetected for weeks in the northeastern part of Congo, where nearly a million people have been displaced by recent armed conflicts in the region. Tom Graham, Fox News.
11: The New York Post reporting that first daughter Ivanka Trump was targeted for an assassination plot by an Islamic Revolutionary Guard Corps trained terrorist. This in an apparent plot to avenge the president taking out his mentor. Sources say recently captured Mohammed Bakir Saad Dawood al-Saudi, 32 years old, made a pledge to kill Ivanka and even had a blueprint of her home in Florida. The Iraqi national was allegedly targeting President Trump's family, responding to the killing of Iranian military chief Qasem Soleimani in the U.S. drone strike in Baghdad 6 years ago. I'm Paul Stevens, and this is Fox News.
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0: Welcome you to the second hour of this week's CNC Auto Show. I'm Aaron Clements here with co-host David Clark.
1: Yes, sir.
0: Are we ready?
1: Let's go.
0: And Jamie Bridges.
2: Good morning.
1: My coffee is kicked in the second hour. I'm ready to fired up.
0: I'm fired up, too. Let's do it.
2: Buck wild.
0: How about it, Jamie?
1: Buck wild.
0: Yeah. A buck wild. Okay, it's Memorial Day weekend. It's a weekend to remember and honor those that made the ultimate sacrifice so that we can enjoy our freedom, drive the cars that we want to drive, live where we want to live, do the things that we want to do, and that up to a point of what we can afford to do. But we this is a time we can honor and remember those. We're on semi-remote. We had planned to be on remote at an event, but rain canceled it. So we set up here in the shop because we're having our studio remodeled. A lot of work being done up there. It's looking good, too. It's starting to look really good. Producer Mason Rogers doing a lot of stuff up there. But we are set up out here. We are ready to go. We're at the CNC Automotive base. We're sitting in between cars, and we have Billy Hancock's toolbox behind us. Yeah, and it's a beautiful toolbox, and we have cars being worked on to the left. I don't know what they're doing to that. Looks like they got stuff and cars on the right. Just cars all around us that are being worked on. This is my environment. I love this.
1: Yeah, and you know, thankfully, Aaron had the air conditioning put in to the shop.
0: Yes,
2: it over the winter, nice in here.
1: And so it feels really good inside.
0: Yeah.
1: Here.
0: We got AC, and we got these fans that kind of keep us going. So we're having a good time. And we're drinking coffee, and we're talking about cars, and I guess Jamie's having a monster drink, which will take the place of coffee.
2: It is. Well, I already have my coffee.
1: Chitter coffee. So she's got her monster.
0: Well, everybody can join us. All they got to do is tune into your favorite station or go to facebook.com/CC Auto Show and they can watch the show live there, or they can go to ccautoshow.com and they can watch the show at that site. And that part, you can do a lot more, like look at events going on and different things. It's brought to you by Kingdom Web Pros, and they can take your business to the next level. Are we ready to go to the calls?
1: Let's do it.
0: Okay, here we go. We will go over to Ken. Ken,
3: this
0: welcome.
3: Ken.
0: Ken. Hello, Ken.
3: Hey, I've got an answer for your tech tip quiz.
0: Oh, wow. Well, let me read it again because I did not get to read it right before the end of last segment. Okay, when Buck's granddad was just starting out in the investment business, he invested in something that let Buck buy any car he wanted, live wherever he wanted, and what was his grandfather's investing in that helped Buck so much? And let me get...
1: Hopefully.
0: And Ken, all eyes are on you. What is the answer to today's Tech Tip Quiz?
3: Well, I think his grandfather served in the service or the military. And in honor of this Memorial Day coming up, he made it so it was free in this country to do almost anything. And that
0: made
3: this kind of success possible.
0: Let's turn it over to the judges.
1: There we go. Let's go, Ken.
0: Way to go,
3: more of
0: Ken.
3: A patriotic question today.
1: I think Ken has won this thing a couple of different times.
0: Yes, he has. He's in the Tech Tip Quiz Hall of Fame.
1: Hall of Fame.
0: Yeah, he is.
1: He knows how this is a life-changing event.
0: Yeah.
1: Ken, have you got one of the new T-shirts? It's going to say Ken
3: the
1: King.
3: Yeah, I think I do have one of the new ones.
1: Yeah.
0: I think we got some new stuff now that'll be, and I tell you what, we're going to go ahead and toss in a pin light that come from O'Reilly Auto Parts in with all of the other things that, that come in that prize package. So you are the winner.
3: All
0: You're
3: right,
0: absolutely
3: nice.
0: Right. His grandfather invested his life in America. He enlisted in the Air Force and flew P-51s. He was shot down and died for our country's freedom. Because of Buck and all the other men and women who gave their lives for our country, we can now continue to have the freedoms that we enjoy today. And Ken, thank you for answering our Tech Tip Quiz today.
3: All right. Thanks for sending out the prize.
0: Oh, we're going to do it. And I'm gonna turn you back over to our producer, Anna.
1: Anna?
0: Anna. Anna and Anna. Both. We're going to turn it over to both of them. Okay, the number to call is 800-224-9090. If you got a question about your car, your truck, your SUV, you give us a call. And are we ready for the next news item that we have?
1: Let's hear it.
0: All right, and this is more of a discussion point than anything else. And if anybody wants to chime in also with the with a answer to this or their an opinion on this, give us a call, 800-224-9090. Trump publicly vowed to stop the ridiculous removal of AM radios from cars. What do you think? Should cars have AM radios, or should they remove AM radios? They had talked about that many. This has been going on a year or more.
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0: Well, I mean, AM. 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They would just be removing the AM side. I don't think it costs very little to leave AM in.
2: I mean, the difference between AM and FM is the frequency and how the amount of power.
0: It's how the waves.
2: It's modulated. Yeah, that's what it is. It's amperage versus frequency modulated. But I don't. Does anybody still listen to AM radio?
0: Well, I do.
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2: I mean, I know we play on AM radio stations, but do I mean.
0: Well, I tell you why. There's two reasons why I think we should keep it. One is from time to time, an AM signal can pick up better than an FM. So these stations that simulcast, their stations, there's cases to where the FM signal might start to fade and the AM pickup or vice versa. So I think AM is still good, but I think the number one reason, there's still a lot of emergency broadcast systems that are set up just for AM. And you might have an emergency, and AM might be all you're able to get in some cases. So I don't see a reason for doing away with it. Now, I admit that I don't use it that often, but I do listen to AM as far as to get a better signal more than anything.
2: I don't know. I just stream everything through my phone.
1: Maybe
2: that's not the best way to be anymore. But I can't even remember that last time I on purpose turned on the regular radio.
1: See, I love to listen to the regular radio.
0: I do too. Yeah.
1: I gotta say, like this new generation, like my daughter will get in the car, and she's 14 years old. She's in the back, and the car is hooked to her phone, and she is DJing. In the back, and like we just have to listen to whatever she's got hooked to the car. Like we don't even get an option.
2: Yeah.
0: And I listen to a lot of podcasts, but I also like to listen to the news, and I break it up. A lot of times I'll listen to like 5-6 minutes of news, and then I'll listen to a podcast, and then I'll go back when the news comes back on, listen to it because I know it's kind of fresh news if it's on the radio.
2: Yeah.
0: Okay. You ready for the next one?
2: Yeah.
0: Now, this will be a real quick one here because we don't have but a minute to talk about this one. Someone proposed a front brake light mounted inside the windshield with a silicone strip that would show pedestrians and oncoming traffic when you're braking the same way that it would do with the rear tail light that tells drivers behind you. But the inventor, they do it so that a pedestrian's walking in front of you, they'll know that you are putting on brakes. Do you think we need something like that?
1: Well, I think my eyesight's going to tell me whether they're putting on brakes or not.
2: The way electronics and vehicles now are so sensitive, you can't just tack on extra stuff. And I mean, if this is an add-on, or is this something he wants to roll off the assembly line?
0: Roll off the assembly line. It says the inventor has a second meeting scheduled with NHTSA's Jonathan Morrison. So he's going to be presenting the case. I'm like David. I mean, you want to look and make sure it looks like a car is braking before you do it. And plus now cars have automatic braking anyway. So it's not going to.
2: Yeah,
0: it's going to stop by itself.
2: This seems like just something else to break down the road. I don't see the point in this don't step out in front of traffic.
1: Let's just run the average price of cars to $60,000 a car.
2: So $100,000 or $100 in LED light.
0: So I think we put that one to bed. Yeah, we'll be right back with more of the CNC Auto Show.
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0: We're back with more of the CNC Auto Show. I'm David. I'm here with Aaron and Jamie. And when I hear this song, all I think about is, like, look who's talking. You know, with John Travolta, that song starts going. So I love getting fired up on the kids.
1: This is a totally unrelated.
0: Oh, here we go.
1: But did you see the pictures of John Travolta after his he had his face done? He looks like he did 30 years ago.
0: Oh.
1: It's mind-blowing. But anyway, let's go back to what
0: we're saying. Here we go. So he looks like he's back in Greece. So well, he's going back
1: to
0: the future.
1: It was just nuts. Because you see the new pictures of him, and it doesn't look like John Travolta did 2 years ago. He looks like John Travolta from 30 years ago.
2: Wow.
1: It's nuts.
2: Well, you know, sometimes they have stuff like that done, and they go backwards instead of forward. They look like they got saran wrap over their head or something.
1: They did it right. About his face, yeah.
0: Jamie's over here Googling.
1: Well, I got to show you guys now. But
2: he could probably afford to do it right.
1: Oh, yeah.
2: All right. Well, while you're looking that up.
0: What's next news tip?
2: Yeah. This is more something that I think that people need to know about because it's coming. It's just like the oil shortage. It's on its way. But there's things that we can do to combat this. Global shipping disruptions in the Strait of Hormuz are contributing to a worldwide shortage of refined fuels. And as a result, the U.S. EPA is increasing the ethanol content allowed in gasoline from E10 to E15. And E15 does reduce emissions because it has better combustion, but it actually is a little bit less miles per gallon if you have E15. So to me, that sounds like a little bit like the deal, you less water in the toilet, but you have to flush it twice. But at the same time, that's what they're doing. All right, my concern is...
0: So no flush on one, but flush on two.
2: Yeah, it's less water, but you got to do it twice. Okay, my concern is that this will tend to separate the fuel. What happens is ethanol tends to separate from gasoline. On these vehicles that you get, that you may gas them up, you may only drive the car a little, maybe use a tank every couple of weeks or every 2 or 3 weeks, that fuel is going to tend to separate, especially if you got a car that sits there for a month with the same gas in it. So it's going to be very important for people to use the right additives to their fuel now. BG makes a great additive that you put in the fuel that it keeps it mixed. It keeps it from separating as much. And also some drier, because ethanol also attracts moisture, just like the brake fluid, agroscopic, and it causes it to attract moisture, and that can cause problems. And also, more ethanol can cause corrosion. That's the reason older vehicles, a lot of times they were recommending not to use it. Most of the vehicles now, even when you get in 03, 04 on up, most of them are absolutely fine with E10, E15. But some classic type vehicles, it may not do very well because it deteriorates some things. But when you get on up to E15, it can even cause problems in later models if you don't have some ways to keep it mixed. So that's on its way. So be ready. And again, just using a good treatment in the gas will do good. Okay, let's see here. What do we have next here? We have a House bill targeting EV, PHEV owners has sparked environmental backlash. The bill will add fees. And I'm asking your opinion on this one now. The bill will add fees and taxes to electric vehicle owners to make up for lost gas tax revenue. Is that good or bad?
1: Well, I get I know our fuel taxes are supposed to go back to road maintenance. Sometimes it doesn't feel like our tax money is being spent the right way. So if you were to buy an EV and
2: you're riding on the road for free then.
1: Well, yeah, you are to an extent, but I also feel like we send a lot of extra money to Georgia Power that they don't really need, but I mean, I don't know. How are you going to enforce this? Or is it going to be like an overall
2: tax
1: bill?
2: At the end of the year, you have to state your mileage. Or when you go get your tag and it's an EV, you pay, let's say, $250 more or $300 more because of it being an EV. Or, of course, some people say that eventually it's going to get down to where you're going to have to report the mileage in your vehicle at the beginning of the year and then the end of the year.
1: Yeah.
2: I can't see that being enforced.
1: No, that'd be great. I drove 30 miles this year.
0: Well, I mean, there's so much tracking on your car anyways. That, I mean, the government, if they really want it, they can just get your data anyways.
1: Yeah.
0: Well, what is it? Let me pull your mileage, and I'll pull it in a year, and I'll send you a tax bill.
2: Uh-huh.
0: Right?
2: That's the thing that some are wanting to do also is the cars automatically report to the government.
1: I mean,
0: I don't know, man. I just, for me, like, do we need one more tax?
1: No, I mean,
0: I want to choose to do something that's going to save me money mm-hmm. as a individual, but now you're just going to tax me on saving myself money? Like, are you kidding me?
1: Yeah, it's. I mean, I guess I can see where they're trying to come from for road and infrastructure maintenance, but I don't.
0: The roads are crappy.
1: That's what I'm saying.
0: Let's be honest.
1: We're maintaining our infrastructure properly anyway.
2: Well, I use an electric razor, and I empty my electric razor in the trash can. Should I have to pay, because it's electric, should I have to pay extra money because it's going in the trash?
1: No, it isn't important, so Georgia Power gets the money.
0: Should shave your face now.
2: I think they should let that alone. I mean, I like EV cars too. Some people might think because of things I've said about the, some of the items on EV cars that I'm against EV car. Actually, it's not absolutely not true. I love EV cars. I think there's a great place for them. I'm just against government subsidies of EV cars. I think the people should choose based on which one is best for them. And I like both. I think we should have EV cars, hybrid cars, gas cars, and let people choose the one they like best.
0: I'm seeing a flood of hybrids right now. Like, I feel like more people are buying hybrids.
1: Well, that was, honestly, that's really, to me, the option that makes the most sense is the hybrid. I mean, because you can, it's the best of both worlds.
2: I'm not sure I believe. We'll talk about that as soon as we return with more of the CNC Auto Show.
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9: 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It is a byproduct of combustion. It builds up in the airflow sensor, throttle body, intake manifold, top of the pistons, top of the valves, and the O2 sensor. 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That improves performance and fuel mileage. 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

0: time, we do welcome you back to the CNC Auto Show. We are here live at the CNC Automotive downtown with our remote trailer because our studio is being remodeled and we needed a place to go because the rain canceled an event we were going to. So we're sitting in front of Billy Hancock's toolbox.
1: Billy Hancock.
0: Yeah, and it's a beautiful toolbox.
2: It's going to be the most famous toolbox in Augusta by the time we get done with this.
0: Yeah. He's going to be signing things next to us.
1: Is he? We need to get him a nameplate for up there that says Billy Hancock.
2: Oh, well, in a lot of those toolboxes, you spend enough money, they will give you a plaque.
1: Engrave your name in there.
2: Yeah, to go with it.
0: They need to, because those are some expensive boxes. Ready to go to calls?
1: Let's do it.
0: Okay, let's go over to Ron. Hey, Ron, welcome to the CNC Auto Show.
3: Thank you, Aaron. I'd like to chime in talking about the EV and the fuel tax. I've had my EV for about 14 months, and the first tag renewal I got last year, I had to pay $235 for the alternative fuel tax. Normally, I should have only paid $20, but I hear that's going up every year in Georgia, and EV people are being punished. They are not being rewarded for buying an EV. I'm glad, still glad I bought mine. I love it. But we are being punished in Georgia for that. And I would love to go to a mileage tax because EVs, to me, are round-town vehicles. I'm not worried about high mileage because we only have 2,200 miles on our Cadillac Optiq. And but we are punished. I have tried to call Atlanta, and that is impossible. The Georgia numbers do not connect you with anybody. It's all robot control.
0: Well, Ron, I believe that I'm assuming that that is in Georgia, and I didn't realize that they were already doing adding the dollars on there. But I believe I would rather pay the $235 than have to report how many miles I drive every year, because I think cars should still be private property that you own and you get to do what you want with, and I just don't want to have that feeling of saying, oh, I went more miles than I thought.
2: Well, I mean, if he only put 2,200 miles on it in a year and a half.

0: for 700 gallons of gas to justify that $235. Now, I know EV is way more, but does approximately 800 pounds justify a $235 charge?
1: Well, in that same thread, you know, yeah, they do weigh more, but not as much as a semi-truck fully loaded, 80,000 pounds. I mean, if you're going to tax anybody for weight damage to the road, wouldn't they be truckers?
2: So, Ron, you've given this thing
3: a lot. Truckers up, Jay.
2: Ron has given this a lot of thought here.
1: Well, he has.
2: Yeah, and it makes sense, everything that you're saying, Ron. It sure does.
3: Let's just give all our money to the government.
0: I appreciate it.
2: All right. Well, we appreciate the call and the comment.
0: Thank you.
2: Thank you, Ron. Okay, the number to call is 800-224-9090. If you want to chime in on that, kind of give us your opinion on if you think EVs should have to pay extra money, and evidently it's $235 a year that they pay extra for their tag in Georgia to offset not having to pay for the federal and state tax on the gas because they're not buying gas. So, ready to go to next call?
3: Yeah.
2: Okay, we'll go over to Ron. Ron, welcome to the CNC Auto Show.
4: Yeah, you got another moron.
2: Yeah, we do.
3: Let's go, Ron and Ron.
2: Yes. What can we help with?
4: Talking about Ron's problem, you would think the legislature's up there, when they do find time to do any kind of business, to give the people that has these electric vehicles a credit every year that they can get back on the income tax for non-emission vehicles. The EPA could go a long ways in helping that. When they're stealing billions of dollars in Medicaid, in some cases trillions, you think a little bit of money would filter down to the law-abiding citizens at some point. But they don't seem to think that way. They want you think of all the taxes and fees that we have to pay every year for just crappage. I don't see how a young couple making it these days can make it. What I wanted to, y'all talking about these new electronic devices that they're wanting to put in these cars, like the braking systems and all. Why couldn't they do something that was beneficial to the public and put in on the carburetor, like with the cruise control, that when you're going through a 35-mile-an-hour school zone, there's something on that sign or in that area that tells your car, and not ask it, but dials it down to where you're going the speed limit. Those kind of things will help save lives, not this other crappage that is not going to save anybody's life.
2: Go ahead.
4: Oh, I was just going to say just one last thought. Mm-hmm. Do we have a vehicle that can travel 186,000 miles per second?
2: I can't picture that right now.
1: Besides a space shuttle.
2: Uh-huh.
4: That's the speed of light.
2: Mm-hmm.
1: That's the speed of light. Teleport.
4: Yeah. And they just released all these papers about the space aliens coming here. Our closest next galaxy is over 2 million light years away. Mm-hmm. Unless they packed a real big lunch basket, you can never make it in that time. I'm a history nut, and I like to watch the stars. If you go in on the constellation Virgo and look for the biggest star, Spica, that's over 260 light years away. When you're looking at that star, that at the same time that light left the planet, that star, and came to your eye, left that star 260 years ago, that's when King George in America was stirring up the pot in England that caused the revolution. That's witnessing history. But this other stuff about aliens, unless we can get a vehicle that could travel you have to go even a little bit further than 186,000 miles per second. But look, guys, that's all I got. I just wanted to wish y'all a happy

0: safe Memorial Day.
1: Awesome stuff, Ron. You gave us some good stuff to talk about. Thank you.
2: I like Ron's verbiage to everything. The crappage.
3: Yeah.
2: We got the crappage in everything.
4: I might have to move that one into rotation.
2: That was coming in.
1: The part to do with them controlling anything to do with the speed of vehicle, I don't like that at all. Because even a traffic down, what are you going to do if your car slows down to 35 in the summertime and school's out? There's no school. But you still got your car still going to slow down.
4: I mean,
2: if it's got the lights and stuff going on the sign, because I mean, the lights light up whenever the school when it turns into a school zone.
4: Yeah, but I have seen those things flashing, and you know, the kids are out spring break or something. Exactly. You know that there's no kids.
2: Well, we need to slow Aaron down, anyways. We don't need a speed bump.
1: They should give people consequences. If you break the law, you get pulled over, you should pay the price, but at the same time, give people the freedom to make decisions on their own.
2: You're talking about accountability in the country.
1: Exactly.
4: What is that?
2: Yeah.
4: I don't know what accountability means.
2: Yeah.
1: We'll cover that some more as soon as we return with more of the CNC Auto Show.
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0: We're back with the last 15 minutes of the CNC Auto Show, and this has been a fired up last 30 minutes. Yes. I feel like we've got hot topics. People are calling in.
1: Yes.
0: And I think everybody's tired of paying tax, and that's what we're hearing right now. So let's see what the next caller's got to
1: say. And we want freedom.
0: Let's
1: go. We want our freedom to be able to drive how we want to drive.
2: We're free to pay taxes.
1: That's true. All right, here we go. Let's go over to Connie. And Connie, welcome to the CNC Auto Show. What can we help with?
2: Dun, dun, dun.
1: Doo, doo, doo. Hello, Connie. All right.
3: Connie, don't go.
1: We're going one, going twice, and...
0: We gone.
1: Yep, we are. Okay. Connie, call us back if you need us, because we miss you.
0: There you go.
1: All right. The number to call, 800-224-9090. Okay, next item. A father was hit with a $75 damage fee after his teenage daughter and a friend took a Lyft home from the beach on May 16th. The teenagers insisted they had no food or drinks in the cars. He asked Lyft customer service for proof and was sent a photo of the alleged mess. It turns out that the picture that they gave was AI-generated, reportedly using Google Gemini. The driver got banned. Are we using... Do people got to the point to where they think they can generate whatever they want to generate in order to scam?
2: Yeah.
1: I mean, you got phone calls that you might get, and you don't know for sure that it's the person that you're talking to.
2: Well, you know, I've been getting a gajillion AI spam calls lately about a personal loan that I have not requested, but they keep calling. But at first, it sounded like a person because the way that they added in, you know, pauses or
1: a
2: breath or something else, like a real person would do.
1: Mm-hmm.
2: You know, they've gotten smarter with this stuff. But I mean, with anything good, you know, there's so much good that AI can help us do. There's always going to be somebody that goes in there and uses it for the wrong things, like this guy trying to get $75 out of somebody for kids in a car.
1: Yeah, yeah.
2: It's
1: so I guess the main thing that I'll say out of this whole deal is verify if it's anything in question, verify it now, because you can't assume that a picture you're looking at is true. Same way if you're looking at Facebook. If you see news and you say, wow, I can't believe that happened, verify it first before you
2: pictures,
1: get overly excited.
2: Video, audio, any of that.
1: Yeah, phone calls. Verify before you get excited about it, because many times things can be replicated very easily. Ready to go to the next call?
0: Let's do it.
1: Okay, here we go. We'll go, let's see here. We'll go to Ken. Ken, welcome to the CNC Auto Show. What can we help with?
4: No, I want to make a comment. That's your Jefferson Davis CNC Automotive.
1: Yes, sir.
4: Three weeks ago, I took my 04 Dodge Ram over there. Air conditioning hadn't worked in a couple of years, and they fixed it perfect. And matter of fact, I had to wait a couple of hours extra because he said some parts come in that were kind of dented up, and he didn't want to put it on there.
1: Uh-huh.
4: And Dave did the right thing. He got the good part and put on there, and it works perfect.
1: Man.
4: And then last week, or yesterday, I took my wife's 17 Dodge Ram 2500 over there, and the coolant system showed it didn't have any fluid in it, so the sensor was gone. And so they washed it out and fixed it. I was kind of surprised at the price, though, but I'm still living in the 90s. I'm 73 years old.
1: Same here. I get excited about stuff still, too.
4: But I can say you pay for it. You get what you pay for.
1: Well, Ken, thank you very much. I got a new manager.
4: I'm ready to go on vacation.
1: Go ahead.
4: Dave? His name Dave?
1: Yeah, David Truitt. He's excellent. He is just wonderful to talk to, great with people, and also the whole team over there is great. You got
4: the whole
1: Doug
4: team.
1: And Christina, and just all of them is great. Mm-hmm.
4: Yeah, I can tell y'all are Republicans, because y'all are like the news news channels. He's got pretty girls over there instead of.
1: Well, we appreciate that.
4: But anyway, I appreciate y'all being around and doing such good work. And I even had some car sensors done a couple of years ago. And one of them went out, and y'all replaced it for free. So that was a plus.
1: Wow. Well, we really do appreciate your phone call.
4: I've won your contest four times now. I didn't get a chance to win it today.
1: But you want me to give you another one real quick? You want one?
4: Well, your coffee. Your coffee
1: cup. All right, here we go. All right. Billy. I'm going to give you the opportunity to win this one. Billy was driving his 2018 Chevy truck out in the woods, and he had to get in some heavy brush. He got a tick. When he got home, he did something that got rid of it. What did he do? All right, you got...
4: Put gasoline or oil on it. Pull him off. That's what I did.
1: Nah, you've been so nice. I'm gonna instruct her not to give you the ah button. So because you've been so nice, but no, that one's not it.
4: But anyway, your coffee cup served as coffee for a couple of years, and then all of a sudden it turned into a spittoon cup. So I'm sorry about that.
1: Well, Kim, we really do appreciate your call, and thank you very much.
4: All right.
1: Thank you. Bye-bye.
4: Thank you.
1: All right. I love calls like that. Nice of him. Okay, the number to call is 800-224-9090, and take a guess at what's next coming up. All right. Now, in the past, we had power steering with power steering pumps, power steering fluids, and all that, and then we had a lot of other things that started working electrically. Now Brembo is officially moving its Sensify intelligent braking system into large-scale production, effectively replacing traditional hydraulic brake circuits with a fully electronic brake circuit, fluid-free setup. And this software is driven technology. And so, in other words, that's what's next, electric brakes, which we have electric parking brakes now on most vehicles.
2: Look at that, trailer brakes for everybody.
1: Yeah, trailer brakes for everybody. So I guess there's going to be a time to where you won't have, you already don't have power steering fluid on most cars. And so I guess we're moving to a place where we won't have any brake fluid.
5: So no brake fluid exchanges?
1: Well,
2: not
1: but
2: anymore.
1: We'll have them for many, many years because you got cars that are very, very, we still do a lot of power steering flushes on cars because a lot of them have it, but a lot of cars won't. But all that's progressing. And of course, now there's electrical components are being used more and more on different things. For instance, eventually we won't have the cam, we won't have the timing belt, we won't have any of the timing features because we'll have electronic solenoids for valves.
5: Yeah. The complexity of the car, though, with all these electronics is what people don't realize.
2: It's
5: how much
2: incredible.
5: More. Yeah, it's going to be crazy.
1: Yeah. Oh, wow. Now, I'm going to do this one right. Now, that was the time before last. I made a mistake as far as not closing it out properly. We're going to close out properly this time. So I will say this real, real good. That wraps up this week of the CNC Auto Show. And we want to say thank you to our co-hosts, Jamie Bridges and David Clark. And we also want to say thank you to our show producers. And that would be Mason Rogers and Ana Lopez. And we had a fantastic show. We talked a lot about different EV cars. We talked about just taxes that we pay, government control of how fast our vehicles go. We heard from Jenny and Ron and Ron, all of these. We had a great time, and we want to thank all of you, and we want everyone to have a safe, enjoyable Memorial Day weekend and to take this time to honor those that gave their sacrifices so that we can enjoy those weekends.
2: Yes.
1: And we will see you next week with a shiny new CNC Auto Show.
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3: 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We're guessing, hoping, and my buddy said this should work, are officially taken off the table. 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That is exactly why we created the Retirement GPS Report. It's designed for people who want to be intentional, not wing it, through the most critical phase of life. Because the retirement journey should be rewarding and exciting, not frustrating and stressful. Each week, we break down holistic retirement planning using one simple acronym, RETIRE. R is for retirement, E for estate planning, T for tax planning, I for income planning, and R for risk management. And when all of those things come together, the last E, enjoyment, is more fully realized. So if you are tired of vague advice, confusing charts, and financial plans that only work on paper, you are in the right place. This is the Retirement GPS Show. It might not be that surprising that as we visit with retirees and those who are within that 5 to 7 year window, that most people want to figure out the same thing. It is very common that we want to maximize income in retirement, more income as much as possible, and for as long as possible. It is truly the most common goal that we hear about when it comes to retirement planning, and it's also where most of the expensive mistakes get made trying to chase that. So today on Retirement GPS Radio, we're going to talk about the real ways to maximize retirement income, not just the obvious ones, but the ones that actually do move the needle. And we're going to run every strategy through a four-part filter that aligns with that acronym PLAN, P-L-A-N. In review, P stands for predictability, because in retirement, a dependable dollar beats a potential dollar every single time, every day of the week. L, low correlation, meaning that we need income sources that are resilient, that don't necessarily depend on just how the economy and how the stock market is doing. A is for alignment. One part of your plan cannot be allowed to quietly destroy or create friction in another. And N in the acronym PLAN stands for net income. Gross income is what you earn, that's true, but net income is what you live on. And so in that net income element of this acronym, it's a nod toward or a recognition of the fact that taxes are the largest expense we pay in retirement. And so it should be no surprise that the largest and most predictable incomes come from sources that are tax efficient or tax free. Every strategy we discuss today is going to get measured against those four letters as a criteria filter. PLAN, predictability, low correlation, alignment, and net income. And by the end of this show, I think you'll see that the most powerful income moves available to most retirees aren't where most people are looking. We are pretty well known for something called the Retirement GPS Report, which kind of does a before and after, a strong look, retirement analysis, the current path, and a more revised holistic path. Part of that Retirement GPS Report is an income foundation piece. And we're always striving to create more predictability, less correlation, better alignment, and better net income through tax-free planning. Again, that acronym of PLAN, as much as we can for every client. When we do this, what tends to happen is that your tax returns become so simple a fifth grader could do them. That's the goal. We have found, and this is going to be a little bit of the bottom line here of the story, but we have found nothing so powerful in creating more income in this quest for maximum income in retirement than creating multiple streams of tax-free income. So we are going to demonstrate that for you today. If you would like to get your Retirement GPS Report, we do them complimentary. If you're one of the first seven today to call in and set up a free visit with us at Senior Income and Retirement Solutions, and you'll see, you'll meet the team, you'll see our process, and this is our opportunity to impress you, to show you what we think might be possible with us in your corner. 706-480-2893-480-2893. You can also set up your own visit, read a little bit more about the team and the Retirement GPS Report at retirementgpsradio.com. Here we go. The quest for maximum retirement income. The problem here, let's start with why this is harder than it sounds. Pensions are largely gone. Social Security is under extreme pressure and likely to see benefits reduced by about a third within the next 6 to 8 years, if nothing meaningfully changes. The responsibility for generating your own lifetime income has shifted almost entirely from employers and the government more and more to individuals. And you are now your own pension manager, your own income department, if we will. And you're doing it in a rising cost environment with longer life expectancies than was ever before, than what companies and governments ever had to deal with. And you're also doing it in a tax code that was built to take a meaningful cut of everything you've accumulated, especially the longer you procrastinate or defer taxes, like in qualified retirement accounts. So yes, retirees go looking for income and they find what they feel are solutions, but let's run through them, each of them through the plan filter, that PLAN criteria one by one. The obvious answer, and why it often backfires. The first place most people look when they want more income is yield or higher returns. And that's going to feel obvious. More aggressive investments, or I need to take more risk. If my portfolio generated, say, 5% last year, maybe what would happen if I get 7 or 8%? Well, a lot of good things potentially, right? All right, well, let's run it through the acronym here, through PLAN. Is it predictable? Well, if you start taking more risk to get a higher return, that's anything but predictable. So the first filter fails immediately. Higher yield almost always means higher risk. And here's the irony that no one really talks about when they say, oh, if you want to increase your income, just increase your return, therefore take more risk. If you're trying to increase your income by taking more risk, you're also increasing the chance of creating the exact opposite outcome. A bad sequence of return period, the retirement red zone, especially right early in your retirement, like we often refer to. If that happens, it can permanently impair your portfolio's ability to generate income for the rest of your life. You reach for more and end up with less. So yeah, just taking more risk to try and get higher return fails predictability all over the place. What about alignment? Here it often fails too. A more aggressive allocation might generate income in good years while, of course, exposing the rest of your plan, the other parts of your plan, healthcare budget, legacy, your spouse's security. It exposes those to losses that you may not be able to recover from at this stage of life. So alignment, again, that criteria or filter is that each part of the plan must reinforce the other and not create problems or friction in other parts of the plan. Seeking more yield and higher return at the cost of risk does not align, or it fails the alignment criteria. So yes, chasing yield or return can be an accumulation strategy, but retirement is a distribution problem or strategy. That approach requires fundamentally different thinking and strategies. Now we come to L in the PLAN acronym. L stands for low correlation. Guys, a well-constructed portfolio in retirement doesn't abandon growth. That's not what we're saying. It balances protected income with upside exposure, assets that don't all move together. Okay, they're low correlation. And that's not the same thing as chasing yield. That's engineering portfolio resilience. All right, another way, Social Security. The retirement solution hiding in plain sight was a study that was done a few years ago. This is the second lever that a lot of people try to reach for with generating higher income, is optimizing their Social Security. And you should be trying to do that. Unlike yield chasing, this one has enormous legitimate upside if it's handled right. But most people do not handle it right. So there's this study called the Retirement Solution Hiding in Plain Sight. It found that claiming Social Security at age 62, or anyone who claims early, only works out better 6.5% of the time. Let me say that again. Claiming early before your full retirement age only works out better 6.5% of the time. Guys, in other words, that means 93.5% of the time, you would have been better off to not claim early. Yet one of the biggest things we hear is, should I claim my Social Security early? And I know you want us to say yes. We see it in your eyes. And when we say no, don't do that, here's the math on it, here's the reasoning behind it, your shoulders slump. I know, I get it. But the aggregate cost of this decision to claim early, $3.4 trillion in forfeited retirement income for retirees because they claim suboptimally, as the study puts it. The median retired household, let's go down to the household level, loses $111,000 in potential retirement income by claiming incorrectly. So for every year you delay claiming past your full retirement age, which for most people now is 67, all the way to age 70, your benefit grows by 8% a year, guaranteed, government-backed and inflation-adjusted. There's no market risk, there's no fees, there's no counterparty risk. This is a financial no-brainer for most people. I understand there are situations where it makes sense to claim early or at your full retirement age instead of delaying till age 70. But you have to do the math on it to find out. Now let's run this through plan. Is it predictable? Yes, delaying Social Security is predictable. The income is predictable, and so that passes. What about alignment? Now this is where it does get critical. Social Security claiming age, whatever age you're going to claim at, affects your survivor benefits as well. It affects how much of your benefit is taxable. It affects your IRMA exposure. So a Social Security decision made in isolation, which is what most of these silly little Social Security timing reports that people advertise do, it looks at Social Security in a vacuum, that's going to lead to very poor decisions. Without looking at the rest of your plan, you cannot determine the correct age and strategy to claim at. So this is that A in the plan acronym, alignment. You've absolutely got to have a study or an analysis that takes everything into account, not just looking at Social Security in a vacuum, also how to get it tax-free if possible, how not to spike IRMA, the Medicare surcharges. We talked a lot about that last week. All of that is part of the Retirement GPS report. We're doing them complimentary. If you're one of the first 7 today to call in and set up a free visit with us at the firm, Senior Income and Retirement Solutions, the phone number, 706-480-2893, 706-480-2893. The website is retirementgpsradio.com. Everything we're sharing with you today is from experience and math. Yes, you need both. Yes, you need to have the academic education, the credentials. We certainly do. But that's not enough. We have retired hundreds and hundreds of times. What do I mean by that? Our clients, we have, by proxy, vicariously, we have walked people up to that retirement door and through it and walked the path with them hundreds of times. You have yet to retire or have only retired once, so I encourage you. With all the bias admitted, I know, but we are darn good at this, and we love it. We love walking the path with you in retirement. Get your compass report done. Let's find out if your current path is the right one, or if you should be on a different path, or maybe just some slight modifications are needed. 706-480-2893. RetirementGPSRadio.com. You know, there are some other levers that people pull in retirement in the quest for maximizing income that we should mention. Guaranteed lifetime income annuities, sure. There are annuity structures out there that convert lump sums into predictable income that you cannot outlive. Those that come with adjusting for inflation or increases with market performance, but never going backwards. All of that is like a private pension of sorts. And in fact, that's all pensions are. They're a massive annuity. The concept of income you cannot outlive obviously solves a real problem. You got to make sure you have liquidity in other places because you're dedicating that amount in the guaranteed lifetime income annuity to income, which ironically frees up other parts of your assets and creates more liquidity. So that's one. Rental real estate, things like that. This is certainly a legitimate asset class, especially for those that are already positioned there. There's a challenge of liquidity. There's concentration, management concerns, all that. It is income for sure. It can be complex and has its own risk profile, but real estate is absolutely a valid asset class. Phased retirement, part-time income, all those are, you know, kind of mentioned here and there, but a lot of times they're often underutilized, I would say. Earning a modest income between, say, 60 and 65, if you have retired early or even if you retired a little bit later, just a little bit of extra income to stave off boredom and things like that. Man alive, that can reduce the draw on retirement assets, allow you to defer your Social Security, get you through the most vulnerable sequence of return, like bad sequence of return periods, especially in the retirement red zone. It helps you with the widow's cliff or the widow's penalty, you know, a surviving spouse, getting the most of the benefits available. Part-time work or phasing out of retirement can do a lot of those things for you. So that's something as well we'll mention briefly. Those are all legitimate, all useful. But now hear me. Not one of them comes close to the impact of what we're now going to discuss, which is the real answer. A focus on net income, tax-free income, and getting to the 0% tax bracket, if at all possible. This is the N in the plan acronym, net income. And this is where this entire conversation is going to shift. We've been talking about ways to increase your gross income, more yield, optimizing Social Security, et cetera, rental checks and all that. Real question that doesn't get asked loudly enough. What's your actual tax rate on that income? In other words, what is your true net income? Because the single most powerful way to maximize retirement income actually isn't trying to earn more and take more risk to do that. It's keeping more of what you already earn or have. If you have $100,000 in retirement income and you're paying, say, 22% federal bracket plus state taxes plus Medicare premiums and all that driven by that same income, your net income could be $70,000 or less. That's easily seen. We see that all the time. But if that same $100,000 is structured to arrive tax-free through the proper retirement strategies that get you near or all the way to the 0% effective tax rate, guess what? $100,000 equals $100,000. That's not a 1% improvement, ladies and gentlemen. That's not chasing an extra half a point of yield or return. That is 30, 40, sometimes a 50% increase in your net bottom line, which you actually have to live on, spend, go on vacations with, have fun with, from the same assets without a single dollar of additional market risk. So how does this, if we run tax-free retirement planning through the plan acronym, is it predictable? Well, tax-free income, presumably from Roth accounts or life insurance retirement plans, is not subject to market swings the way that yield chasing strategies are. So yes, it can be very predictable and therefore it passes. Low correlation. Tax-free income streams exist outside the market's volatility in ways that taxable income does not. That passes, especially when you have the right structure around it. Alignment. Now, this is the big one. Tax-free income doesn't trigger IRMA. It doesn't make Social Security suddenly taxable, so there's no collateral tax damage on your Medicare or Social Security. It doesn't push you into a higher tax bracket. It doesn't create RMD pressure. Every other part of your plan gets better when your income is tax-free. Now, can all those triggers happen for a temporary time while realignment is happening? Yes, but they are temporary and they are pennies on the dollar compared to the massive tax-free wealth that will come and be created because of the right moves. It absolutely passes alignment and with distinction. Net income, well, by definition, tax-free income is net income. So that is obviously the answer. It passes the N in the acronym plan. The 0% tax bracket is real. We help people get there every year. It is achievable. And it requires intentional strategy and construction. It does not happen by accident. It happens on purpose. So, ladies and gentlemen, you're hearing, and I hope you really take this in, that taxes are the largest fee that most retirees pay. It's not advisory fees or commissions or fund fees or, I mean, all of that stuff is important to minimize, of course. Taxes by far are the largest fee or expense you will face in retirement. And ironically, it is the fee that you can most easily, most of the time, do something about. So if you'd like to see what the tax-free retirement path might look like, get your retirement GPS report. We do them complimentary. If you're one of the first seven today, call in, set up the visit, sit down with us. Let's see what might be possible for you. Every retirement GPS report has your current path laid out. What are the dangers, the opportunities, and the strengths of your current situation? And then part two of the GPS report is that more revised, holistic, and often tax-free path, showing you the differences in black and white, letting the math dictate where you should head. 706-480-2893, 706-480-2893, or retirementgpsradio.com. Before we get to the case study, I want to paint a picture of what misalignment looks like in practice, because it's actually a lot more common than you think. And you might sit there and say to yourself, well, my plan doesn't fight itself. My plan doesn't have any friction created by one against the other. Well, a retiree delays Social Security to age 70. Okay, might sound smart. It's kind of textbook, right? But they've done nothing with a $1.2 million traditional IRA sitting in pre-tax accounts. At 73, RMD start. Mandatory distributions flood the taxable income column. Now, 85% of their Social Security is suddenly taxable and at the highest marginal rate that they're in. Why? Because those are the rules. IRMA surcharges show up on their Medicare statement 2 years later. Their effective tax rate climbs. The Social Security optimization they were very proud of just got partially undone by a tax problem, the collateral damage of qualified accounts that they never planned or took action on. Or a retiree buys a high-yield investment to generate more income. Higher yield, higher risk. The income looks great on paper, but it pushes them over an IRMA threshold unbeknownst to them and increases their taxable Social Security suddenly and reduces their net income by more than that so-called high-yield investment produced. They reached for more income and actually engineered a net loss. That is the alignment failure. One part of the plan defeating another. It happens quietly. Sometimes it doesn't show up for a year or 4 years. And by the time it's visible, it's very expensive to fix. This is one of the main missions of the Retirement GPS report, is to look forward, to look where you are headed, to, in a way, see around corners, and stay flexible and reactive. You may not know there are landmines in your plan. You may not see them. And if your advisor is simply someone who manages your money, right, gives you an asset allocation model and calls you every once in a while about how your model is doing, but not looking at all these other components, they are not a retirement advisor. 706-480-2893. The plan framework, PLAN, exists precisely to prevent everything we're talking about here on the negative. Every income decision has to be evaluated not just for what it produces, but for what it might cost elsewhere in the plan. Predictability, low correlation, alignment, and net income. 706-480-2893. 706-480-2893. RetirementGPSRadio.com. Now, in spectacular, typical fashion, I have not left myself enough time to do the case study in this half of the show. So we're going to pick that up when we come back after the break. What I'm asking you to do here, and I want you to grab your paper, pen and pencil, take some notes as we go through the case study. Though it is not exactly your situation, we obviously know that, it is important to pay attention to the concepts and principles. We're going to showcase those that we just went through. The acronym PLAN is going to be something that is on full display as we do the case study. And we're going to show you a current path projection of where our fictitious couple, but one, this is a case study that typifies what we see just about every week in the firm in some form or fashion. So we'll do part one of the retirement GPS report, which is the current path. All right. And so we'll see where are they likely headed. What is their net income likely to be? What if we assumed modest increases in taxes? Because have you seen our national debt recently? And what if, or for the past, 30 years? And also, what if we had market returns, actual year-by-year market returns, instead of just an assumed flat average? You know how a lot of assumptions are like that. You'll have a future projection. Even financial advisors do this, where they say, well, 6% sounds reasonable, 7% sounds reasonable as an average, and so they assume it happens going forward every single year. And they say, well, it's just an average, so it's just an assumption. The problem, the big, big problem with that is you might average 7%, but the year by, or whatever, but the year by year by year returns are what matter more. The order of the returns, the degree to which they are positive or the degree to which they are negative, despite and just regardless of the overall long-term average, is much more telling about your retirement success than what the long-term average is. And so you'll see that, but also part of the GPS report. We always list out the dangers, opportunities, and strengths that you might have. Because look, everyone does have, if I start in reverse, everyone has strengths in their situation. Everyone does. Maybe you know about them, maybe you don't, but we need to call them out so that they can be reinforced and utilized fully. Imagine you have a great strength in your financial picture that you don't know about and aren't taking advantage of. We need to make sure you are. The opportunities. Everyone has opportunities. And again, you may not know what they are. You may not see them. We pull them out into the light of day and shine the light on them so that we can start to take advantage of those opportunities. And lastly, everyone does have dangers as well. The Retirement GPS report brings them into the light of day so we can take action. 706-480-2893 or retirementgpsradio.com. We're doing the case study right now as we come back from the break. Hang around. We'll be right back.
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3: All right, everybody, thanks for hanging out with us and staying with us on Retirement GPS Radio. You know, as Stephen Lovell and I were talking about what to put on the show this week and what to go over, Stephen Lovell, the founder of Senior Income and Retirement Solutions, who many of you have come in to visit and meet with. It's been a really fun experience to meet with so many of our listeners of the radio show. And for you, we love it when you guys come in with math and kind of you've penciled some things out about how the stories and case studies that we go over might apply to you. And you say, hey, is this right? Is this, am I thinking about this the right way? We just love that stuff. It's so gratifying, because as we're fond of saying it and, is true, we prepare these, shows as if they are classes. We, at least hope in our hearts that you're out there taking notes and really letting the things we talk about sink in. So let's go into this case study here. Firstly, a little bit of housekeeping we are doing for the first seven, the Retirement GPS report, tailored, personalized to you. There is nothing cookie cutter about it. And some of the things we went through in the first half really highlight the power of what a full, comprehensive GPS report can do and be. 706-480-2893. 706-480-2893 or retirementgpsradio.com. Okay, moving to that case study. Let's meet here our representative couple, Brandon and Patty. They are both 61. Their current effective tax rate is 18%, give or take. And they want to retire at age 67, and at that age, right, so we got about 6 or 7 years, at that age, their Social Security will be about $39,000 a year. They have a current 401k of $950,000, so not doing too bad. They are contributing $12,000 per year on the pre-tax side. They receive a 50% match, but only on the first $5,000. So they get $2,500 from the employer, their own $12,000, $14,500 altogether. They have a traditional IRA as well, roughly about $500,000. I'm doing some rounding here. And that's rolled over. You know, a lot of you guys out there have a rollover IRA from a previous employer. That's what this is here. They also have about $300,000 of just what we call dry powder, money that's parked in CDs, money market accounts, liquid stuff. And again, they want to retire at 67. They'd also, though, like to leave about $500,000 when it's all said and done as an inheritance. And what we'll do is while they're working, we'll assume a 7.5% rate of return. And when they retire at 67, we'll drop that to 6%. Fairly, you know, reasonable middle of the road kind of assumptions. Now, their question was this, knowing our current situation, knowing what we're contributing, what we have, what we'd like to leave behind, how much can we take out and still accomplish our goals? So they didn't come saying, this is how much we want. They came asking the opposite question. Here's our situation. What can we take out? See the difference? Well, if we just ran everything the way it was, here's how it would break down with our assumptions. And I'm going to tell you, this is not reality. This is much too superficial. But the first go around looks like this. Net after taxes, starting at age 67 through age 90, they could take out about $83,800 a year, net after taxes. From the traditional IRA, about $40,900. The CD money market account thing, about $7,400 or so. And the Social Security, which is $39,000. But because of the IRA and 401k, because of those two things, their Social Security is taxable up to 85%. So 85% of their benefit is taxable because of the qualified accounts. So that drops to about $33,000. So all in, they're able, it looks like, net annual income, net after tax basis from age 67 through 90 to take about $165,000, $166,000 a year. Total income, $3.1 million, and they would, throughout their retirement, and they'd pay about $884,000 in taxes throughout that time span. Okay, looks, I mean, $165,000 sounds pretty good, net after taxes. Well, here's our problem. The analysis, that premature current path analysis, is way too superficial. At least two stress tests must be part of a current path projection. Number one, we must assume that taxes go up even if modestly, only modestly. We believe it is highly unethical to assume that taxes do not go up at some point, and especially that taxes somehow magically go down. With the fiscal pressure our nation is under and the demographic pressure, and those are two different things but highly interrelated, that our nation is under, we cannot in good conscience run a projection without at least modest tax increases. So what we're going to do is assume their 18% effective bracket goes to 22% in about 7 years. That's not much of an increase, but it's something to model in an additional piece of stress or layer of stress that could and very likely will occur, and probably much more than that. Secondly, rates of return that people use are, they model in a flat rate of return. I said we're going to assume 7.5% while they're working and 6% when they retire. While those averages are just fine assumptions, it doesn't account for sequence of return risk, the retirement red zone, all those things we talk about almost every week. It doesn't account for the fact that returns are volatile. You will have good years and bad years. So how about this? Let's go ahead and rewind back to the beginning of the century and use the actual year-by-year returns of the S&P 500, just the raw returns. What is the S&P 500's average? 7.68 since the turn of the century on a raw basis. So that's higher than the 7.5% and the 6% that we've been assuming. But watch what happens. I think you'll be kind of surprised here. Now that we are assuming a modest tax increase and using actual market history to project, our net income drops from $165,000 down to about $102,000 per year, a loss of roughly 63%. It's actually closer to 65% when it's all said and done, but well over 60% reduction when we use more realistic assumptions. So what I'm kind of telling you is I know a lot of people are really proud of their Excel spreadsheet.

we find a very, very different story. Okay. Well, what should we do here? First of all, this is part of the current path projection of the retirement GPS report. Now, what I've just shared with you, when you see your own, the charts, the graphs, the tables, how it all flows together in a very simple but eye-opening format, that alone, your current path projection with real assumptions, real stress testing, guys, that alone is worth having, because so many people have never done it, certainly not to a depth or a level of robustness that can be relied upon. We would like to do yours complimentary. Be one of the first seven today. And this is just part one of the GPS report. We got part two coming up. That phone number is 706-480-2893. RetirementGPSRadio.com. 706-480-2893. All right, now let's get to part two of the retirement GPS report and look at how we can make them much more insulated, a little more impervious to the threats that exist throughout retirement. The first thing we're going to have Brandon and Patty do is stop contributing to the pre-tax side of their 401k and creating another tax bomb with all kinds of collateral damage. We're going to switch that to the Roth side immediately, including their employer match or contributions. Next, we have so that's part one. Next, we have some fancy software that helps with this and getting the right amounts and all that, managing tax brackets. But we're going to convert $125,000 per year from the 401k for 5 years and $77,000 per year. See the exact number here from the traditional IRA for 6 years. And we have 7 years or so until they retire. But in this case, the conversion strategy that made the most sense was $125,000 a year for 5 years from the 401k and $77,000 a year for 6 years from the IRA. See how precise and specific this needs to be. Finally, that taxable CDs and money market accounts, they had about $300,000 there. They're just kind of lingering there, creating taxable interest every year, kind of lazy, idle assets, not doing a whole lot. It's there for just in case, right? It's dry powder, maybe emergencies, things like that. Their plan, Brian and Patty's plan, called for reallocation of $200,000 of that into a maximum funded life insurance retirement plan, or LIRP, L-I-R-P. This provides death benefit for the kids. Remember, they want to leave behind at least $500,000. And what comes with a LIRP is tax-free buildup, etc., and access when it's structured right, and a term insurance death benefit above and beyond the account balance that doubles as long-term care if needed. And if not, so what? The death benefit simply passes on to their heirs. So now, with that in place, they are much safer from catastrophic events like the potential cost of long-term care. I mean, guys, we talk about this a lot as well. There is no other great white shark in retirement planning quite like long-term care or the cost of it. All right, so we have strategic Roth conversions happening inside the Roth that we are converting to. We're going to use a wonderful tool linked. It's a strategy linked to the NASDAQ 100 index, where we get 85% of the upward movement of that market or that index, but none of the downward or negative years. And every 2 years, we get to lock in all gains that are present. And then once locked in, those gains become contractually guaranteed from that time forward. They can never be lost due to market downswings. So basically what you're hearing, right? We're putting bumper rails in place to help manage that risk that we're talking about. Remember what happened when we used actual market returns, both positive and negative years, in Brandon and Patty's current path outlook? It reduced their projected income by over 60%. All right, so those bumper rails are really going to help. Inside the 401k, what are we going to do to help? Well, we're going to use in this one a strategy that gets 70% of the S&P 500's upward movement and also none of the downside, but this one locks in every year instead of every other year.

0: Really cool. All right, let's look at how this all comes together. We have strategic Roth conversions of certain amounts. We have the utilization of a life insurance retirement plan. We're using strategies that have bumper rails in place. All right, so here's the confluence. From the Roth IRA and Roth conversions, Brandon and Patty can take roughly $57,500 a year tax-free. Now, what was their baseline? Their baseline is $102,000 net after tax on their current path. Here, the revised, more holistic path, we're already at $57,500 tax-free from a single source. What about Social Security? Remember how in their current path, 85% of it is taxable because of traditional IRAs and traditional 401ks, especially when those income levels get above certain amounts, which they did. Now that we are heavily relying on Roth IRAs, Roth conversions, that Social Security income has become completely tax-free. They get all $39,000 of it, no tax eating away at it, and that is now our second stream of tax-free income. Let's come to our third and fourth. Did we convert all of the 401k or traditional IRA to a Roth? No, we did not. By design. Why not? Well, we want to be able to use the standard deduction. If you're married and age 65, currently this year, the standard deduction is $35,500, meaning the first $35,500 of normally taxable income is not taxable. The standard deduction wipes away that tax or that income from a tax perspective. So it's tax-free as long as we don't cross that threshold. And the standard deduction does usually and historically increase with inflation. So by the time Brandon and Patty retire, the standard deduction will likely have grown to about $42,000 or $43,000. So from the remaining balance of the IRA, the unconverted amount of the IRA, we can take about $8,000 a year, age 67 through 90. From the remaining unconverted by design amount in the 401k, we can take about $34,000 a year, which equals about $41,000, $42,000, doesn't it? Right at what the standard deduction will likely be. And yes, of course, that's managed along the way. But hear me on this. Pre-tax dollars funded those accounts. We converted some of the amounts, according to the plan, exact amounts, and left exact amounts behind strategically so that we would take full advantage of the standard deduction, allowing pre-tax funded dollars, right? Pre-tax funding on this, on these two accounts, to come out tax-free because of the wise use of the standard deduction. Ladies and gentlemen, it's almost like we've done this a time or two. I want you to see this. It's not convert everything. It's not convert a little. It's convert the exact amount for you. Your GPS report will show that. What is right for you? Not your neighbor, not your dad, not your kids, you. 706-480-2893. Now, we also have one more pot of tax-free money that we have not tapped into at all. That is the Life Insurance Retirement Plan, or LIRP. It has hundreds of thousands of dollars growing tax-free and is accessible if needed, but we're not even drawing on it. So I'm just going to mention it as a tax-free reserve that is there if needed, growing and liquid. Altogether, their total tax-free income is $148,778, which is more than 45% more than their current path projection, not to mention their money being safer along the way. Remember all the bumper rails we put in place. Oh, and remember how they wanted to leave behind at least $500,000? Now they are able to leave behind $1.2 million tax-free thanks to the Life Insurance Retirement Plan. And if they needed long-term care, if they did in their lifetime, then that term insurance death benefit that comes with it doubles as long-term care. And if they don't need it, terrific, it just passes on to their heirs, happy and tax-free. They are better off. Let's see how much. Their new net spendable income has risen by over $46,000 per year above their current path. How's that for a raise? They have less risk while doing it. Their total net income, in other words, their total retirement income, grew by 45%. It grew to $3.5 million from age 67 to 90 instead of only 2.4. That's $1.1 million of increased total lifetime income. Their taxes went down about 27, 28%. We were able to reduce them by $193,000, all while their total lifetime taxes, all while doing all of the upside that we're talking about. And their heirs receive more than double what they had initially planned on leaving behind. So they are better off, and their heirs, who they love, are also better off. Please understand that in both these scenarios, the current path projection and the more revised holistic path, both have the same amount of money. Both have the same assets. It is simply the strategy that makes all the difference. Guys, I hope you follow me just a little bit. I know some of this is difficult over the air. Bottom line, less risk, 45 to 46% more net income on an annual basis, $1.1 million throughout their entire retirement time period, increase in total net income, and reducing their taxes by almost $200,000. That is the bottom line. And isn't this show about the quest for maximum retirement income? We want to show you what a retirement GPS report might do for you. These things do not happen by accident. They don't happen by default. You saw what happens by default when they did nothing. And you can see what might be possible when you take some action with a firm that specializes in this stuff. This is our core competency, tax-free retirement planning. The retirement GPS report is the first step. So give us a ring, 706-480-2893, 480-2893. You can also head over to retirementgpsradio.com. See our calendar, set up your own visit right there. Now, if you'll permit me to be a little bit philosophical with you and just kind of how do we at Senior Income and Retirement Solutions see the retirement picture? How do we approach everything? And how do we work with clients, people that trust us to walk with them throughout their retirement? The game of chess comes to mind, and I'm not a great player. I certainly enjoy the game. I love the strategy. I love trying to think three or four moves ahead. Unlike me, I know the greats are 10 and 20 moves ahead. But I enjoy the game. I enjoy how the many pieces work together to become greater. Right? The whole is greater than the sum of the parts. And in that is no different than in retirement planning. And so we have this question that we will often ask, and it's a little bit rhetorical, but how powerful is a pawn? The question is really, a little bit duplicitous, because you might think, well, the little guy in front, right, the pawn, he can move two spaces, his first move, and then he can only move one every time thereafter. He can't go backwards. He can only attack diagonally. He can't attack straight forward or backwards or anything like that side to side. He's very limited. And so on its own, if you were to say, well, on its own, not very powerful. But the real and more considered answer is, it depends. It depends on the pieces around it. It depends on the player. It depends on how it's used in the formation and the play of the game. So on its own, doesn't matter. That doesn't matter. Any one piece can have merits, pros, and cons on its own. But interestingly, a pawn, for arguably being the weakest piece on the board, can it still checkmate a king? Absolutely. Can it kill off any other piece under the right setup? Yes, it can. Can it become a queen and have ultimate flexibility and mobility? Yes. All right. That is how your assets are in your plan. Each one of them on their own might be, you know, have its own merit, have its own disadvantages here and there, fine. But the only difference between me sitting on one side and a grandmaster on the other side is the strategy and the know-how. It's the approach. That's it, because our pieces are the same. If I can term it in this way, our assets are the same. And so what I'm sharing with you is that when we do your retirement GPS report, we are looking at that chessboard, that financial chessboard, in a very different way. And we can see the potential. We can see the dangers, the opportunities, and the strengths. Because we love this stuff, and it's what we do. It's what we have dedicated our lives toward. And so if you want, if you just want a pie chart guy, that's not us, right? Someone who just like, oh, a little bit of this, a little bit of that, and we'll just allocate you. Fine. Plenty of those guys out there. But if you want a real strategy, one that is robust, stands up to stress testing, can handle the darts, the arrows that might be shot at you, political changes, legislative changes, tax changes, market volatility. If you want a plan that is better suited for all of those things and therefore better suited with more predictability to meet your needs and your goals and objectives, get your retirement GPS report. It's complimentary today when you're one of the first seven. 706-480-2893. 706-480-2893. RetirementGPSRadio.com. This show has all been about the quest for maximum income, and we talked about the things that people normally do, chasing higher yields, therefore more risk, or trying to get greater return, but taking on more risk and ironically increasing their chance of not getting more income when doing it that way. We talked about Social Security claiming strategies, how to look at them and judge between different strategies. We also talked about all the different kind of levers that you can pull, part-time work, rental income, and those kind of things in the first half. While all of those have some merit, none of them hold a candle to creating multiple streams of tax-free retirement income. I said in the beginning that was going to be the case. The case study we just did with Brandon and Patty very much typifies what we see week in and week out at the firm, that by focusing on predictability, low correlation, alignment, net income, a 45% increase, creating tax-free income, getting them all the way to the 0% tax bracket by the time they retired because of wise, purposeful, and intentional action steps. So I hope I've delivered on what I said the show would aim to do today, is to show you how you can potentially maximize your income through different strategies and approaches that don't involve trying to take more risk. In fact, they involve taking less risk and taking risk off the table, and yet having greater outcomes because you identify the dangers and do something about it. You identify the opportunities and put them in play. You identify the strengths and reinforce them and capitalize on them. And all of those things are designed to come out in a retirement GPS report. So we humbly throw our hats in the ring to show you what might be possible for you and your situation with our firm, and do it on a complimentary basis. 706-480-2893. 706-480-2893. RetirementGPSRadio.com. Thanks so much for hanging out with us.
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0: waiting. I'm Paul Stevens, Fox News. President Trump canceling weekend plans, including going to his son's wedding to meet with top advisors over Iran.
1: The president said this: "While I very much wanted to be with my son, Don Jr., and the newest member of the Trump family, his soon-to-be wife, Bettina, circumstances pertaining to government and my love for the United States of America do not allow me to do so. I feel it is important for me to remain in Washington, D.C. at the White House during this important period of time." Axios reports the president met with his national security team on Friday to talk about the war in Iran as he seriously considers new strikes. This comes after weeks of stalemate on a deal despite Pakistani mediators scrambling last minute to bridge any gaps.
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0: Okay, you gotta be on your A game right now, because this never happens to you. 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

0: 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All right, let me tell you something, is that these hackers and scammers, they are getting very, very creative. And right now, they are actually making fake AI chatbots that look like the real ones. And so that this way you will download it and then put it on your laptop, your computer, on your phone, and then suddenly they're stealing everything under the sun. So do not click a link inside email or text or anywhere that says, you know, get this free AI chatbot. You're just asking for trouble. Go to the official page where the links are there, or just make sure that wherever you're getting your apps that you get the official app. If you haven't already, do make sure that you sign up for our free newsletters. We talked about it several times here during the show. And the address is simple, getkim.com. 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
7: And continuing with the U.S. and Iran struggling to come to an agreement on Iran's nuclear weapons.
8: A delegation from Pakistan is now in Iran, which includes the country's army chief. They're meeting with the Iranian foreign minister and the Speaker of Parliament as Pakistan works to hammer out a ceasefire deal between the two sides. Marco Rubio, who just landed in India after NATO meetings in Sweden, says there needs to be a plan B if Washington and Tehran can't agree on a deal. Rubio says Tehran cannot control or monetize the freedom of navigation, and they can't have a nuclear weapon. Back here in the UAE, one official who spoke out recently said he thinks there's a 50-50 chance that Iran and the U.S. can get a deal. His concern lies within the fact that Iran, according to him, has a history of overplaying the cards they are dealt.
7: And that's Fox's Jeff Paul in Dubai. Director of National Intelligence Tulsi Gabbard stepping down amid her husband's cancer diagnosis.
9: The Director of National Intelligence Tulsi Gabbard, who oversees 18 agencies that keep the most important secrets in government, will leave her post on June 30th to help her husband as he fights an aggressive and rare form of bone cancer. She made the announcement after informing the president, according to reporting from Fox Digital. Gabbard posted a copy of the letter that she wrote to President Trump. Speaking of her husband, she said he faces major challenges in the coming weeks and months. At this time, I must step away from public service to be by his side and fully support him through this battle. Trump responded, Tulsi has done an incredible job and we will miss her. Gabbard is the fourth Trump cabinet official to leave during the president's second term in office.
7: And that's Fox's David Spunt. 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

0: white arm, pale skin. Okay, so to the extent that you care, he also describes her as lovely haired or beautiful haired, and which is well cured for hair, long lustrous hair. So those are two descriptors. There are, and then beauty over and over again, all of these different things. So if you are choosing to cast a black actress in this role, you are making the decision to not follow the historical record and put a really pretty white woman in this role. What I would tell you is, if there were a historical record of a famous, good-looking black woman and a white woman were put in that role, Hollywood would burn. Okay? So this is like the whole Bridgerton thing, or your example yesterday where they decide to put a black Viking in, even though there's no way it's going to happen.
1: Excuse me. A black female Viking. Because there were a lot of black female military leaders in Norway circa 800 AD.
0: Yes. So, I mean, it's totally historically ridiculous, but not any more ridiculous than Bridgerton, which is set in, my understanding, I've never watched it, which is set in 17th and 18th century England. And then there are just tons of otherwise white characters, Pride and Prejudice, she's done this too, that are played by black characters because race is an illusion and it doesn't matter. I was outside this week, Buck. They're doing a musical called 44, which is a Barack Obama inspired musical that was showing right across the street from where our studio is in Washington, D.C.
1: You couldn't pay me to go see that, by the way. Like, there's no sum of money that would make me sit.
0: I might give you a sum of money that would make you do it. What if they made a white guy play Barack Obama? Can you imagine if they said race is an illusion, we have decided to cast a white guy to play Barack Obama in the musical 44? They would burn down the theater in Washington, D.C.
1: We could do the smug thing that they do on the left whenever they do this. By the way, control of history is not something that is just, this isn't just an intellectual exercise. People like to change and control history to inform the present. As we know, a lot of political policies that are pushed on us today, we're always told because of the legacy of, because of the history of. They use these phrases explicitly when telling us, give us more of your stuff, you can't have this, the laws don't apply equally, whatever it may be. It's the legacy of, the history of. They cite, now you might say, well, they won't do that with ancient history. No, they actually do. Because the whole point here is that we can't have a celebration of Western civilization. Western civilization is the theft of other civilizations. Like, this is all lies, and they do it for a reason. And that's why it's worth actually pushing back. Because also, I think people should know what is true. And I think knowing the truth about history matters.
0: I think all of that is true. You might be saying, okay, why did this happen? To a large extent, this may be required in order for Christopher Nolan's film to be able to win an Oscar. Because if you just did an entire epic focused on Odysseus, right, who I believe is played by Matt Damon, am I correct in that? If you just did an ancient Greek epic and it only starred white people, then you would be in a position where you don't qualify for an Oscar. And I would think someone in Hollywood would have raised their hand over this. Did Saving Private Ryan win the Oscar for Best Picture? Did Schindler's List win the Oscar for Best Picture? I think they both did.
1: Schindler's List did. Saving Private Ryan did not. Shakespeare in Love beat it that year, which people are very... I know. Well, that's I'm retroactively ashamed for the decision
0: made by Hollywood. But my point on that is you would not be able to make either Saving Private Ryan or... I mean, heck, I don't know. Shakespeare in Love is set in Elizabethan England. So I don't believe you could make that movie even now, because white people have to play the roles, because historically it was pretty much, I know you can talk about Othello, but pretty much most Shakespearean roles were intended for white actors. So if you're setting it,
1: Othello,
0: it in that era.
1: Othello, they were very clear about where he came from and who he was.
0: Correct. And so my point on this is, let's just use Saving Private Ryan as an example. It would be better if it had won the Best Picture. But how do you make a movie about D-Day that's diverse? It's a bunch of white dudes who stormed the beach and tried to kill a bunch of white dudes, right? And if you're going to accurately reflect the Battle of D-Day, it is a bunch of white people shooting at each other. You could not make, it would not qualify under existing Oscar diversity rules. You could not make that film and win an Oscar for Best Picture. So this might be the motivation for Christopher Nolan, is that he had to put in this diversity in order to qualify, even if it's ahistorical.
1: You know, there's a movie, Zulu, with Michael Caine, which I actually owned the DVD of when I was in college, randomly. If you cast all the Zulu warriors as, like, Filipino actors because of where you were filming, for example. This actually happened, by the way, in the Rambo movies. They have a lot of Mexican actors playing the Vietnamese guys. Just putting that, just so you know, that's, I mean, a real thing.
0: Go to a Chinese restaurant in America. There's a lot of Mexican dudes that are playing the role of Asian people.
1: But if you set a historical piece and you said this is a band of Zulu warriors, and then you had them all, and you had like half of them cast with, you know, Asian and like Latino actors, people would completely lose their minds over this. The same people who want to tell you that the Helen of Troy thing is totally fine. So, you know, Clay, this is the point. They want to have it both ways, always. So what's theirs, quote unquote, what's non-white history is sacrosanct.
0: Yes.
1: Anything that involves white history, completely rewrite, completely change, alter, and, you know, unmoor it from the facts. There you go. That's really what the rule is.
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1: When we talk about Israel, we're not just talking about a country on a map. We're talking about a people connected to a promise.
0: Right now in Israel, families are still on edge with an ongoing ceasefire in place, knowing that missile and drone attacks can start again at any time. This isn't just a crisis, it's a call to respond.
1: For Christians, caring for the Jewish people isn't rooted in politics. 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In doing so, you're doing a good deed.
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0: Welcome back in. Elon Musk, by the way, weighing in on this Odyssey controversy. I've got to be careful because he uses some colorful language. Who specifically is the blank who added DEI lies to Academy Awards eligibility instead of it just being about making the best movie? This is a huge question. This came out of the Oscars so white controversy, where there was upset because there weren't black nominees. And so as a result, they have just bent over backwards. And now there are quotas. I actually think maybe we can get Harmeet Dhillon on about this. Would Oscar winning film quotas violate American law? I think they might well do that. We come back. We'll dive into China and more. Thanks for hanging.
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3: 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Just click listen, then swipe right and hear the latest news updates on your time. 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
20: Another member of the Trump cabinet is leaving. Fox's Jared Halperin says this time it's due to family illness.
21: The director of national intelligence, Tulsi Gabbard, is resigning, she says, to be with her husband, who was diagnosed with an extremely rare form of bone cancer. Gabbard says her last day is expected to be June 30th. Her tenure as DNI has been marked by declassifying millions of pages of government files on the assassinations of President Kennedy and his brother, former Attorney General Robert Kennedy. She also released files she says shows Obama administration officials politicized intelligence about Russian election interference. A former member of Congress, Gabbard ran for president as a Democrat in 2020. At the White House, Jared Halpern, Fox News.
20: Preparations for the Indy 500 race are underway, and fans are gearing up for the big day.
22: This isn't just another race. It is the race of the year. 500 miles, 33 cars, going speeds of 240 miles per hour. And here in a bit, I'm going to get a chance to get a taste of what that's like. But one thing that is going to be different is the crowds. Tomorrow, 350,000 people will pack into the Indianapolis Speedway in for what is the largest single-day sporting event in the world. And people come from around the world to experience it. And for a lot of folks, it's an annual tradition that never gets old.
20: That's Fox's Garrett Tenney at the Brickyard. An American institution went silent last night. CBS News Radio signed off the air for the final time, ending nearly 100 years of broadcast history. The network pioneered modern journalism. It brought the world into the living rooms during World War II. Anchor Christopher Cruz delivered the final send-off, concluding a century of broadcasting with Edward R. Murrow's iconic phrase, "Good night and good luck." I'm Darielle. This is Fox News.
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0: team in baseball knows what it means when Atlanta comes to town. And the Braves have spent this season reminding the whole league exactly why.
1: And he swings and it's one high and deep to left field. Green to the wall, and it's gone! Home run, Ozzie Albies!
0: Pull up a chair, Braves fans, because your Atlanta Braves are ready to go.
1: Olson annihilates this thing, soaring to right and gone! Two-run homer, that was barreled to the chop house.
0: Atlanta Braves Baseball on the Braves Radio Network is brought to you by the original Louisiana hot sauce, Bayou Some, your local Ford dealers, proud partner of your Atlanta Braves, The Home Depot, 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Today, the NL East rivals meet again at Truist Park as Michael Harris and the Braves look to stay hot in the division against Washington. This is Atlanta Braves Baseball on the Braves Radio Network, lit by Louisiana Hot Sauce.
1: Good afternoon, everybody, and welcome into Atlanta Braves Baseball. This afternoon from Truist Park in Atlanta, Georgia, it's the Braves and the Nationals in the second game of a three-game series. On the mound for the Braves today, right-hander Grant Holmes. He'll be opposed by right-hander Jake Irvin. Great to have you with us tonight, and this afternoon, I should say, alongside Darren O'Day and our producer-engineer Jonathan Chadwick, Ben Ingram here with you. Game two of the series, and Darren, the Braves roll into this thing 20 games over 500. First time they've been 20 games over 500 since 2023, and another one where they fought to the end and ended up in the win column.
2: Yeah, you don't get to 20 over 500 just by putting on cruise control. These guys are fighting every game, tooth and nail. Last night, a great example. Weather was starting to turn, some rain in the forecast, and these guys just kept on fighting. Would have been easy to roll over and die when you know you have such a big lead in division, but you just got to love the way the Braves finished that game out.
1: Yeah, they did a great job last night, looking to take a series with a win tonight. They face a pitcher in Jake Irvin, who has certainly had his struggles this season, but struggles early. I think we're watching this one right out of the gate because he's given up so many first-inning runs this year.
2: Yeah, this Nats pitching staff is really struggling, and to see what Jake Irvin did last year, he led the league in earned runs allowed and home runs allowed. For him to start every 5 days just tells you the rest of the pitching staff is not in a good spot. So, this is a matchup that the Braves really have to take advantage of. And as you mentioned, he's given up more first-inning runs than any other pitcher in the league. And he's going to be facing those big dogs. So that's a time to jump on him, put these Nats down early.
1: Speaking of matchups and things like that, I know you've been looking a lot at this lineup for Washington and what Grant Holmes has to deal with. Lots of lefties in there. What are you seeing with this matchup for Grant?
2: Yeah, Grant, he's been absolutely dominant this year against lefties, especially with that slider. Just four hits in 33 tries, and usually that slider is going to be better against righties, but he has such a unique slider that dives straight down in the zone. And a couple of the Nats' best hitters, James Wood and C.J. Abrams, they struggle against that pitch, so that's a good weapon for him. Could be a nice matchup for Grant as long as he comes out and he's attacking that strike zone.
1: Yeah, and he was really good that last go-round. You and I saw him in his last start versus Boston, and what you're talking about, he executed very well that last start.
2: He did. He just had just one walk, but he was always in the zone. Even if he got behind, he didn't try to nibble. He came back in with a good quality pitch, so that's a big part of his game. limiting the walks and limiting the home runs.
1: All right, looking forward to this one this afternoon. Right now, let's pause 10 seconds for station identification. 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
1: When we come back, I'll introduce you to the starting lineups. After that, we'll get to the first pitch. It's the Braves and the Nats this afternoon on the Atlanta Braves Radio Network.
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1: Welcome into the ServPro Rain Delay Show right here in the Truist Studios in a very soggy Battery, Atlanta. Rain delay starts just after the top of the second. No score in Truist Park. Grant Holmes absolutely dealing so far. Hopefully this rain shower will go quickly and Grant will get back on that mound and continue dealing the way he did over the first inning and change. 404-231-1680 if you want to get in touch with us. 404-231-1680. We'll have updates as they come along. I can't tell you that the grounds crew tarped that field at exactly the right time because I see hail, I see massive raindrops. There is all kinds of precipitation outside. So hopefully the tarp got on before all this came out of the sky because, man, it is pouring out there. 404-231-1680. If you want to get in touch with us, Travis in Wilmington, North Carolina, starting us off. What's up, Travis?
2: I want to ask about Profar out there, what he got called for drug suspension. Is he through for the year? Is he gone for banned for life or what?
1: Travis, he is suspended for the season, 162 games, can't play in the playoffs. This obviously is the second year that he has a drug suspension. The Braves do have him under contract next year. Where they go with that remains to be seen, but I think fool us once, shame on us, fool us twice, or shame on you, fool us twice, shame on me, and that's where the Braves are right now, I think. He is out of sight, out of mind. I don't think anybody's even thinking or worrying or wondering where he is at this point. He is done for the year, and I would imagine any playing time he gets with the Braves would be shocking to me. Let's go to Croman in Calhoun, Georgia. What's going on?
3: Well, you see so many rumors on the internet. I see where Acuna supposedly decided to stay with the Braves, and there's a rumor about Frey Freeman would like to come back to the Braves. If that happens, what would they do with Olsen?
1: I do not really think rumors on the internet really are worth anything. Freddie Freeman said that he wants to stay with the Dodgers through the end of his contract, which I think is up in 2 years, 3 years maybe. There's not a rumor that Freddie Freeman is coming back to the Braves. That is just internet fodder. That's not a real thing. And if he does come back to the Braves, I think Matt Olson has that. Matt Olson's a better first baseman. I mean, he just is. That's not a rumor. That's just people speculating on the internet. And I think one thing that really does need to be, I think, toned down is internet fodder, Twitter fodder, Reddit, all that stuff. Yeah, you know, it's a free country. Everybody talks and whatever. But there's a difference between a rumor.

0: And to the bottom of the fourth inning, 1-0 Washington. It'll be Harris, Olsen, and Albies facing this right-hander, Jake Irvin. First pitch on the way to Michael. He swings and misses. He's got the hot pink cleats on today. That's a good look with those powder blue City Connect uniforms. Nothing and one on Michael Harris. 1-for-6 in the series, 0-1 pitch. Harris lifts it to left field, coming in Lyle, fighting the brilliant sunshine, makes the catch, and one down. Northside Hospital Cancer Institute, one of the nation's leading and largest cancer programs, Northside is built to beat cancer. So one down for Matt Olson. Olson walked in the first inning, and he's been the only base runner versus Jake Irvin. Pitch on the way to Olson, and a ball high, one ball, no strikes. If you're just now tuning in, you've missed a home run by Dylan Cruz. That took place in the top of the inning. You also missed a 42-minute rain delay. The bright, sunny skies now. Here's the 1-0 pitch on the way to Matt Olson from Jake Irvin. His 51st pitch of the game, and a ball low, two balls, no strikes.
1: Yeah, Irvin's been pretty good so far. Looking at his work this season, he's only recorded two outs in the sixth inning of a game this year. So he's been going very short and throwing a lot of pitches. And he's at just 51, so this is probably one of his better starts of the season thus far.
0: 2-0 pitch. Olson a check swing tapper to third. Bebas has it.

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